So we're going to get some friends out, and they're going to help us set this thing up. And anybody backstage, any of you guys? Like I was saying before, this is, as believers in Christ, this is the most sacred thing that we can do, to celebrate and to remember what Jesus did for us on the cross. And if you believe that he died for your sins and you've accepted it into your heart, then this is something that you can do to celebrate what he's done. And maybe you're here tonight and you're like, I've never taken communion at Austin City Limits. I've never taken communion at a concert. Guys, we're having church tonight. This is church. Maybe you're here tonight and you've never taken communion in your life. Maybe you made the decision to follow Christ and you've accepted him into your heart tonight for the first time and made him your personal Savior. Then this is your chance with the body of Christ to partake in this. And maybe you're like I was. Maybe somebody brought you here. I can't tell you how many Christian concerts my mom and dad took me to as a kid, and I was always on the fence because I thought, there's still a lot of fun stuff I want to do before I become a Christian. Well, let me just tell you this. I have a lot of fun, and I know I'm going to heaven. Amen. And I can promise you this. If you've asked God to come be your Savior tonight and live in your heart, this is going to be the best cracker and grape juice you've ever tried in your life. And so tonight, this piece of bread, it represents the body that was broken for each and every one of us. Take this and eat it and remember him. The wine represents the blood that was shed for our sins. Take and drink. Let me just say this, if that was your first time tonight, welcome to the family. We love you guys. Thank you so much, Texas. Thanks for having us tonight. We're going to sing this part together. Just remember, nothing can separate what the good Lord brings together. If you know his love, raise your cup. Hallelujah, we remember. We're going to sing this right here.

0: Because once you get that in your mind,
1: hallelujah,
0: and once you realize that God is able to turn it around in your life,
1: hallelujah,
0: because the day of Pentecost, it came alive. The people came alive. Hallelujah. And when they looked at the situation, hallelujah, they knew that it was something different that had happened. Hallelujah. Thank you, Jesus. You know what it is when something new happened? Thank you, Jesus. You know how it feels like? Oh, hallelujah. Thank you, Jesus. But it's something when you begin to look at the situation. But we have to know that the Lord said, I will pour out my spirit on all flesh. No age barriers. There was no barriers at all. Hallelujah. And the waiting was now over. You read it. It says that when the Holy Ghost came, it sat on each one of them like as a fire. Hallelujah. Oh, thank you, Jesus. Now, remember back then, they had gathered together in the upper room in Jerusalem. They didn't have no program going on. They just simply had a promise and a place to wait. Hallelujah. Isn't that something? They only had a place and they had to wait. There were no programs going on. It's something about knowing who Jesus is. Hallelujah. And what it was, many of them had witnessed miracles. They knew. Hallelujah. But yet when Peter, with boldness, the Holy Ghost gave their boldness. They could testify. Hallelujah. That was a message that had to be told. Thank you, Jesus. Many of these individuals. Hallelujah. And that's why it's important that we set the record straight. We don't need to give no false information concerning salvation. Concerning Christ Jesus, no time for false information here. Hallelujah. And because of the boldness, hallelujah, and the people that waited now received that was promised by the prophet Joel. It was there. They was able to now receive the promise. Hallelujah. The fire that fell is still falling right now. And if you're not saved right now, because this is what this is all about. Hallelujah. Thank you, Jesus. It was broken open. Lord have mercy. Can you imagine being in that room and the atmosphere shifted? Something supernatural broke through into the natural world. Hallelujah. And then tongues of fire appeared and sat upon each of them. Not just on Peter, not just on the leaders. Hallelujah. Not just on the most spiritual.

but on all 120 of the individuals that was in that room. Lord have mercy. That's why I'm excited tonight. Hallelujah. That's why I'm excited, because it's all, hallelujah, it's fulfilled. Thank you, Jesus. That's why I'm excited. The Holy Ghost. And if you're not saved tonight, you can receive the promise. Peter said three things. And I want to make it perfectly clear that these three things that Peter gave and spoke with boldness, because the Lord wanted to make sure of that those that did not know could receive what those 120 had received in the upper room. Hallelujah. Them speaking in other tongues, Lord have mercy. It was for them to know that was gathered in the crowd, hallelujah, as they expound and talked about Jesus, how he came and suffered and died and rose again, hallelujah. I can imagine how that would have been like. I can imagine how that could have sounded like. All those that was listening, the different dialects, hallelujah. But they were all were able to hear the same message. And as Peter began to talk and to, hallelujah, and tell them about Christ, how he suffered, how he was persecuted, hallelujah, how he was killed and hung on the cross, how he died, hallelujah. And as he done this, oh, hallelujah, they couldn't take it no more. Lord have mercy. The word says that they were pricked in their hearts. Oh, hallelujah. They felt sorry, but it was nothing earthly that they could do about it. Even the disciples did not realize that what had taken place when Jesus was persecuted and died and was buried and rose again, that was nothing that mankind could do to stop it. It was the will of the Father that this be. Not for his sake, not for Christ's sake, but for ours, so that we, hallelujah, would not have to bear the penalty of sin. That's why, remember the three things that Peter said to them. And he said it with power. Hallelujah. After they had heard, their demeanor changed. Many of them that had walked with John the Baptist and accepted the words that he said about repentance, hallelujah, and that there was one coming after him, that he was not worthy to loose up his sandals that he was wearing, hallelujah. But the word says, Peter spoke with boldness, and when they said, what shall we do to be saved? Hallelujah. You can't save yourself. That is for sure. No matter how righteous you think you're living, you can't save yourself. That's why Jesus said unto Nicodemus, ye must be born again. Hallelujah. Born of the water and the Spirit. This new birth has to take place. Peter said the three things. He says, number one, repent of your sins. Oh, Lord, have mercy. Thank you, Jesus. Repentance

change of the heart, knowing that your life is not in him, repent, turn away from the life of sin. Hallelujah. Thank you, Jesus. So first of all, a person has to, if you want Jesus to live in you, you got to repent of your sin. First of all. Then Peter said, for the outward, he says, ye must repent and then be baptized in water in the name of the Lord Jesus for the remission of sin. Hallelujah. Because that new birth has to take place. When he talks about baptism, he is referring to you being buried in water in a liquid grave. And when you emerge out of the water, being baptized in Jesus' name, a new life should occur because you should walk in the newness of life. Lord have mercy. And then I feel like shouting in this place. I can feel the Spirit of the Lord in this place. Then ye shall receive the gift of the Holy Ghost. Spirit of God. And when he comes in the house, he'll speak out of the house. Hallelujah. As they did. You begin to speak in tongues as the Spirit of God give the utterance. And if you move forward, you will see how that Paul dealt with speaking in tongues. So therefore, we know for a fact that those who, after the day of Pentecost, everyone understood what was being said, but the Holy Ghost that continued, that the Paul said, if there is no interpreter, if while you're speaking in tongues and in this outburst, if there's not for the edification of the people, the house of God, they should remain silent. Because there are those that are unlearned. They don't quite understand what's happening. Hallelujah. That's amazing. Oh, hallelujah. And I just thank God for this day. Oh, hallelujah. I thank God because the devil can't rejoice because he don't even know, hallelujah, what we're talking about. It's exciting to me. Hallelujah. It's good to be saved on this evening. And if you're not, I give you an invitation, Lord have mercy, that you can come and receive the baptism of the Holy Ghost. Thank you, Jesus. Oh, my time. Look, I started in my car, but hopefully I have said something tonight to encourage you. Those that are not saved, this could be your night. This is the day of Pentecost. It's not over yet. The Lord is still saving. He's still calling. Hallelujah. Thank you, Jesus. Know that he's able. Hallelujah. He'll bless you. He want to save you. He want you to have that new life. Lord have mercy. But the Lord is able, my friend. I'm grateful tonight. I thank God for these men. Hopefully that I've said something to ignite something within you. We have been, hallelujah, in prayer for these past 10 days and praying in the morning at 6 a.m. and to 6:30,
5 in the mornings, and we've been fasting, and so my soul does magnify the name of the Lord tonight. I love him. Thank you, Jesus. You're always, those in the surrounding area here in the New Smyrna Beach area, Edgewater, hallelujah, South Daytona, Port Orange, hallelujah, Daytona Beach, South Daytona Beach, hallelujah, Holly Hill, you're always welcome to visit us at the Refuge Church of our Lord Jesus Christ of the Apostolic Faith, and we are located at 623 North Dust Street in the city of New Smyrna Beach, Florida. You can write to Pastor Evans. You know, if you have a testimony that you would like to share, write. Tell me about it. I read it on the air. Hallelujah. How the Lord have blessed you. You can send them to P.O. Box 6314 Daytona Beach, Florida 32122. Jesus Christ love you. So do I. Peace. And may God ever bless you.

us to know that we are to go and spread this gospel of salvation. But many of us are reluctant to do so for many reasons. Some of us feel we are not educated enough. Some of us feel we haven't got the money, the intellect, and many other reasons. God didn't call me. I'm not a prophet. I'm not a preacher. But I want to share with you this evening, my brothers and sisters, if you're saved, that God is calling each and every one of us to tell somebody in these last and evil days that Jesus Christ, Son of the living God, he died on Calvary to save us from sin and a wretched hell. And if we will only accept him as our Savior, he will deliver us and we will spend eternity with him. And I'm going to be reading to you from Jonah chapter 1, a few verses. It reads on this wise: Now the word of the Lord came unto Jonah, the son of Amittai, saying, Arise and go to Nineveh, that great city, and cry against it, for their wickedness is come up before me. But Jonah rose up to flee unto Tarshish from the presence of the Lord, and went down to Joppa. And he found a ship going to Tarshish. So he paid the fare thereof, and went down into it to go with them unto Tarshish from the presence of the Lord. But the Lord sent out a great wind into the sea, and there was a mighty tempest in the sea, so that the ship was like to be broken. Then the mariners were afraid, and cried every man unto his God, and cast forth the wares that were in the ship into the sea to lighten it of them. But Jonah was gone down into the sides of the ship, and he lay and was fast asleep. So the shipmaster came to him and said unto him, What meanest thou, O sleeper? Arise, call upon thy God, if so be that God will think upon us that we perish not. And they said, Every one of his fellow, Come and let us cast lots that we may know for whose cause this evil is upon us. So they cast lots, and the lot fell upon Jonah. I will stop right here. I will continue the rest of the story as we go on in this little message. So we see that Jonah, whose name means dove, was a prophet in the northern kingdom of Israel. He was called by God to preach against the wicked, brutal, and immoral treatment of the nation of Assyria, the capital of Assyria being Nineveh. And these people needed to repent of their sins, or they were going to experience God's judgment. Now, let us remember the Great Commission, because this story tells us about evangelism, and it reminds us that the Great Commission does not apply to the few, does not apply to the proud or the spiritually elite, but God has given every Christian the responsibility of telling the lost world about Jesus Christ and seeing to it that people repent of their sins. Jonah did not say yes. Jonah ran away from God's call, refusing to deliver God's message to Nineveh. Because, you see, Israel hated the Assyrians, and they saw them as a great threat. And Jonah feared, knowing how compassionate God was, that if he should go and tell the people, and they might repent, that God would spare them of his judgment. And he did not want God to have mercy on any other nation but Israel. And especially not the Assyrians. They were one of the most cruel and barbaric people living on the face of the earth, the then known world. They would make war against their enemies, against the city, and they would not cease fighting against that city until it was captured. Then they would take the people alive and throw them, impale them upon stakes, and hang them outside of the city walls as a warning to the people, letting them know we are the greatest. They were inhuman, and they wanted to wipe out the Israelites from the face of the earth. And Jonah felt it was unthinkable.
How could God ask him to go and warn these wicked Ninevites to repent so they could avoid God's judgment if they repented? I want you to pause just for a few minutes and remember that song that that writer wrote. He said, "The love of God is greater far than pen or tongue can ever tell. It goes beyond the highest stars and reaches to the lowest hell." And that love God gave to us in John 3:16, when he said, "For God so loved the world that he gave his only begotten Son, that whosoever believeth in him should not perish, but have everlasting life." You see, my listeners, those of you who are listening to my voice, regardless of what you are, regardless of what you do, you may be like the Ninevites. You may be wicked. You may have killed, hallelujah. You may have stolen, hallelujah. Wicked. But God is a God of compassion. God is a God of love and mercy. And 2 Peter 3:9 tells us, "He is not willing that any should perish," that's you and I, "but that all of us should come to repentance." Hallelujah. We will never understand how much God loves us. This great compassionate God with this great love of mercy that's deeper than tongue or men can ever tell. Because you see, it is not only a love for those who want to know God, but he also loves those who don't really want to know them. He loves those who are farthest away from him. He loves those who are least interested in him. He loves those who is opposed to everything that he says, he does, and he stands for. Oh, but he so loved us. You see, the love that God has for us is the same in-depth love and passion he had for the people of Nineveh, and he wanted to spare them. He's no respecter of persons, whether character or action. He loves me because his attribute is love. His personality is love. His character is love. And if you take away love from God, he ceases to exist because he is pure love. He loves me because he is love. But you know, for you who are listening, let me share with you, if you're in prison, if you're incarcerated, wherever you are tonight, God loves us so. But in his love, there is mercy. In his love, there is justice. And the reality of the fact is that regardless of how he loves us, he's a God of justice, and he's a God of mercy, and he's a God that cannot lie. Although he may love the most unlovable, if you are disobedient, and if you continue to sin, he has to judge you. Have you said yes to the Lord? When God told you to go and witness to someone, not of your own ethnic group, not of your own society, did you say yes, Lord? Have you said yes to God? When he asks you, "Don't you want to be saved?" Have you said yes to God? When he asks you, "Don't you want to forgive your brothers and sisters for what they did to you, that wicked boss?" Have you said yes, Lord? Oh, hallelujah. What about the people in Iran? What about the people in Persia, Palestine, Muslim, countless of countries who are enemies of other countries? Have you prayed for them with compassion? Have you prayed for them with tears? The truth is that God not only loves us with an everlasting love, but he is a God of justice, as I said before. He is a God of righteousness, as I said before. Therefore, he will uphold the righteousness of his character. He will uphold the righteousness of his attribute. And although he's a God of love, we cannot violate or ignore his word and continue to live in sin, because he is a righteous judge and he will bring judgment upon us. Therefore, the God who loves us with an everlasting love is the same God who will hold us accountable to the holiness and righteousness of his character. Have I made that plain? I want you to know he loves you so, but please don't take his love for granted, because the same God who loves you so is the same God, hallelujah, who will judge you. And so the story is told, hallelujah. What was the message that God gave to Jonah? What should he do? God told him he was to go and tell the people, "Yet 40 days
and Nineveh would be destroyed. And this was a test for Jonah, because you see, he did not want to say yes. He did not want to obey, and he went in the other direction, and he refused to accept God's assignment. He went to Tarshish, which was the farthest place, hallelujah, in the opposite direction for where God sent him. But God did not forget about Jonah, and God has not forgotten about you. And God sent a great storm to this on the sea to persuade Jonah to obey his call because of his disobedience. Hallelujah. And we see that that storm came, and Jonah was asleep in the bottom of the ship. And while the storm was raging, the sailors, fearing for their lives, shouted, as I read to you, and asked Jonah, how can you be sleeping at a time like this? Pray to your God for help. They threw their cargo overboard. Thank you, Jesus. But still, the storm raged on. They said, pray to your God, Jonah. Maybe he will have mercy on us and spare us. They cast lots then to see who was responsible for the storm, and the lot fell on Jonah. Would the lot fall on you tonight? Would there be a lot if there were casting of lots tonight because of what was happening in your life? Would it fall on you because you have been disobedient to God's word? Hallelujah. And they ask him, who are you? And what is your reason for being here asleep in the bottom of the ship? And he told them who he was. And he told them that he was a running away from his God, and they should throw him overboard in the sea, and it would be calm. Eventually, they tried not to, but eventually, they had to throw Jonah in the raging sea, and immediately the storm stopped. The sailors were awestruck that by God's power, and they offered sacrifices, and they vowed to serve God. So we see that right there in the raging storm in the sea, by Jonah's disobedience, lives were won to the Lord Jesus Christ. And then the Lord arranged for a big fish to swallow Jonah, and he was in the fish belly for 3 days and nights. And while he was there, he cried out, hallelujah, in his great distress to God, and God answered him. Jonah prayed. He told God, I call you from the world of the dead, and you heard me. I was buried beneath the wild and stormy seas. I cried, oh Lord, you have driven me from your presence. Will I ever see your temple again? Death was near. Water closed in over me, and seaweeds wrapped around my head. I was locked out of life, and I was imprisoned in the land of death. Jonah was in trouble. Are you in trouble like Jonah tonight? Have you disobeyed God and life is not doing well for you? Are you in trouble like Jonah? Well, Jesus can hear your cry. Hallelujah. We see that Jonah stated, the Lord snatched me from the yawning jaws of death when I had lost all hope. I turned to God with earnest prayer, with sacrifices and song. I praise God from the belly of the fish. Praise God. I don't know what situation you're in tonight, but praise God in your distress. I promised him I would fulfill my vows. Then the Lord ordered the fish to spit up Jonah on dry land, and he did. Now remember, hallelujah, this was a prophet. This was a preacher who had an assignment from God and disobeyed. There is a penalty, as I told you before, for disobedience. But in the belly of the fish, Jonah was lonely. Hallelujah. Jonah thought he had lost all hope. Hallelujah. He was afraid. His soul had fainted within him. But thanks be to God, he cried out. He repented. He prayed for deliverance from death. And God miraculously kept him alive. Have you ever wondered how God kept him alive in the belly of the fish for 3 days? Hallelujah. You know, some people stated this incident was fiction, and others stated it's a myth. But Jesus Christ himself respected this miracle. And in Matthew chapter 12, verse 39 to 41, he used this incident of Jonah for an illustration of his own death, burial, and resurrection. And Jesus accepted this incident as a fact. And because he used it, that settled the question of its authenticity, its validity, and its reality.
But the story did not end there. When the fish vomited Jonah on dry land, God's great patience and mercy was demonstrated. He was patient with the city of Nineveh and the Assyrians because in all their wicked and brutal ways, he sent a prophet to warn them to repent. He was patient with Jonah. He kept him alive in the fish's belly for 3 days and gave him a second chance. And God is patient with you and I today because he has called us to evangelize. What about you? What about I? Did you say, yes, Lord? Let's see when Jonah got out of the fish, what he did. Oh, a second time, he ran to Nineveh. God told him, warn the people and tell them yet 40 days and Nineveh will be destroyed. And as the story goes on, he ran to Nineveh, hallelujah, and he warned the people. And he told them Nineveh was going to be destroyed if they did not repent. And the king of Nineveh put all the people on a fast, hallelujah. Even the animals went on a fast. And they fasted for 40 days, hallelujah. And God respected their fast. And God delivered them, hallelujah. And the king decided that he was going to worship Jonah's God. He said, if Jonah's God will have mercy on me, then we will worship Jonah's God. And so we see that the king decided to worship the Lord, and God's fierce anger was appeased, and he had mercy on them, as I said, and he canceled the judgment, and there was a great revival in Nineveh. But Jonah was mad. Jonah was so angry at the Lord. He was so angry, and he said, that's why I didn't want to go. I know you were going to save them. And he went under a tree to the east of the city, and he found a shade, and he stayed there in the heat of the sun, and the sun beat on his head, and God sent a tree to grow over his head to give him shade. But you know, after a while, God sent a worm to eat that tree. I can see God giving that worm that assignment. I have a reluctant prophet, a disobedient prophet, a pouting prophet. I would like you to eat the stem of that tree so the tree will drop. And when that tree dried up, Jonah prayed to God. Read it for yourself. It's under 4 chapters in the book of Jonah. He prayed to God. He said, the tree that I was under, the tree dried up. And then God said to him, you are sorry for the tree that died. But look at Nineveh with over 120,000 people in sin. And you are not sorry for such a great city. If you miss the shade of a plant, won't I miss the lives of these people? So now what about you and I? What is your excuse? God uses ordinary people. You don't have to be a prophet. After the Holy Ghost comes, you shall have power. God's biggest problem was not the wicked city of Nineveh or the evil ways or idolatry of the people. God's problem was Jonah. He was disobedient. And when Jonah obeyed God, Nineveh's repentance brought revival. And so again, I'll say, what about you? May you realize God's love, but may you also realize his penalty for disobedience. So rejoice in God's patience and have the faith to believe and demonstrate his power in your life for his glory. Never forget to say yes, Lord, to your assignment. Never forget this pouting prophet, who disobedient prophet, Jonah, who got a second chance. He's the God of a second chance. In fact, he's the God of the third, the fourth, the fifth, and sometimes the sixth chance. How many chances has he given to you? And yet you have not obeyed. Hallelujah. Thank you, Jesus. I want you to know tonight, Jonah eventually got the message. What a merciful God. What a great, compassionate God. God will use anyone for his glory. Is he calling to you tonight? Why not say yes to the Savior? And if you have been listening to my voice and you are in sin and you are not saved, why not ask him tonight, Lord,
I heard that message about Jonah, who was disobedient. I heard the message about those wicked people. I am like that, those persons tonight. I want to be saved tonight. Lord, I repent of my sins. I ask you to come into my life and make me over again a brand new creature in Christ Jesus. And if you ask him, if you tell him, hallelujah, he will do just that. And find yourself a Bible-believing church. Be baptized by water immersion in the name of the Lord Jesus Christ. Be filled with the precious gift of the Holy Ghost, with the initial evidence of speaking in unknown tongues as the Spirit of God give utterance. Communicate with the saints, fellowship with the saints, read, fast, pray, and work out your own soul salvation with fear and trembling. And now, thank you, Jesus, for those of you who are sick in your bed of affliction. For those of you, you've been sick a long time. Some of you, you're sick in sin, as I said before. And some of you, you're backslidden. You knew the way, but then for some reason, you decided that you would stop by the wayside. You decided that you would backslide by the wayside. But tonight, it's not too late to get it straight. Look at Jonah. Look, Jonah was a prophet. Jonah was an evangelist. And God used Jonah for a job. And he was disobedient. And he was pouting. And he was fussing, just like you and I. But God is saying to somebody tonight, if I called you, I am going to use you. And you are fully equipped with everything you need to do what I would have you do. You know, even myself, sometimes I find myself so inadequate to say what doth saith the Lord. I find myself not finding the words to say what doth saith the Lord. Hallelujah. But he doesn't need an orator. He doesn't need a philosopher. Oh, hallelujah, hallelujah. He doesn't need a theologian. He needs you, hallelujah. He needs you tonight, hallelujah, to tell somebody, oh, hallelujah, God will heal you. God will deliver you. God will set you free of everything that's tormenting your mind. Hallelujah. Thank you, Jesus. We give you glory tonight, Lord. We give you praise tonight, Lord. We magnify your name tonight, Lord. And the gates of hell shall not prevail. Oh, hallelujah. Arthritis, I come against you tonight. Oh, thank you, Jesus. God, you said, if we prayed and believe, we would receive whatever we ask, you would provide, God. And you are not a man that you should lie. And so we speak tonight to glaucoma. We speak to hips. Oh, that dislocated hips, that replacement of hips that's giving so much problem to heal. We speak wherever you are tonight. We speak to that hip, and the gates of hell shall not prevail, because you have to line up with God's word. We speak to the blood disease. Right now, tonight, the Holy Ghost is giving you a brand new blood transfusion. And God is asking just one thing of you. Believe it in spite of yourself. It may sound foolish, believe it. It may sound off, believe it. Oh, it may sound contrary to natural situations, but believe it, for you serve a God who is supernatural, and he does supernatural occurrences, and he wants to do a supernatural occurrence in your life tonight. Believe that God can heal you of that cancer. Believe that God can heal you of that spinal bifida. Believe that God can heal you of that broken limb. Believe that God can heal you of that blood disease. Believe that God can heal you of that ear that you can't hear from your right ear. Believe that God will do it tonight. Allergies, bronchitis, and asthma, we come against you tonight. Hallelujah. We cast you out tonight. We send the word tonight, hallelujah, the world over, to tell you, get on out of God's body. Get out of God's temple. Loose your Satan. Loose your hold, hallelujah. The blood of Jesus Christ is against you. We come against you in the name of Jesus. God said, whatever we bind on earth is bound in heaven.
hallelujah. And tonight we bind sickness, we bind diseases, we bind torment, we bind demons. We bind you tonight in the name of the Lord Jesus Christ. And the blood of Jesus is going to occupy the place that you are staying. Hallelujah. And we cast you out tonight. And the gates of hell shall not prevail against this prayer tonight. And we give God glory. And we give God praise. Oh, hallelujah. Start praising him right now, whoever you are, wherever you are, and start doing something you couldn't do before. God, I want to thank you for the opportunity. I want to thank you that we could come. I want to thank you we didn't need an usher. I want to thank you you didn't tell us, wait a minute. I want to thank you we went, we saw, and we conquered, because the minute we prayed, hallelujah, you did what you had to do. You answered our prayer, because you're a prayer answering God. And we thank you tonight, and the gates of hell shall not prevail against this prayer, and we call it done in Jesus' precious name.

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1: Hallelujah! I said hallelujah! I just tell you to take just a minute or so and just raise the roof in this place. Shout on the gun with a voice of triumph.
2: 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Hi, you're listening to Butts Miracle Temple Church of God in Christ of East Central Florida, located at 636 Hawk Street here in the city of Daytona. Hi, this is Bishop Sam, and I hope that you're enjoying tonight's broadcast. 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

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I love your name, Jesus. Glory, hallelujah. 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

brought to you by Butts Miracle Temple, Church of God in Christ of East Central Florida, located at 636 Hawk Street here in the city of Daytona. Hi, I'm Bishop Sam, and I hope that you're enjoying yourself tonight. 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

This broadcast is brought to you by Butts Miracle Temple, Church of God in Christ of East Central Florida, located at 636 Hope Street here in the city of Daytona. I am Bishop Sam, and I hope that you're enjoying yourself tonight. 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

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You are the Holy One. 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

brought to you by Butts Miracle Temple, Church of God in Christ of East Central Florida, located at 636 Hawk Street here in the city of Daytona. Hi, I'm Bishop Sam, and I hope that you're enjoying yourself tonight. 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Also, if you have Facebook, join us on Sunday from 12 to 1 p.m. at Bishop Samuel Butts or Butts Miracle Temple, Church of God in Christ on Facebook.

0: Somebody in this room, and there may be people listening at home. I want to talk to you for a second and just let you know that situation is too big for you.
1: Yeah, yeah.
0: You can't handle that. You know what you need to do? You need to turn it over to the Lord right now.
2: 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This is Bishop Sam of Butts Miracle Temple, Church of God in Christ of East Central Florida, located at 636 Hawk Street here in the city. And we pray that you're enjoying yourself tonight.
0: If you're home, you need to find
2: you. Oh, what a mighty God we serve.
0: Turn it into an altar.

0: Hallelujah. Let me see some hands of some people who know that your faith has gone to work. Hallelujah.
1: Oh, yeah.
0: Anybody in here believe that that thing that was worrying you, it's not going to worry you anymore? You believe Isaiah 26:3, that he'll keep you in perfect peace if you keep your mind stayed on him.
1: Yes, sir.
0: Well, guess what we're going to do? We're going to call him again. And this time, we're going to call him out of gratitude. We're going to call him in an effort to say, Lord, I thank you for what you've done for me. Come on, lift your hands, open your mouth, and just say, Lord, I thank you for what you've done for me.

and I'm gonna leave it alone. Look at your neighbor and say, neighbor, say, in my life I've been up and I've been down, but say, in spite of my circumstance, in spite of my situations, look at him real good and say, in spite of what I'm going through right now, say, when I look back over my life,

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This is Bishop Sam of Butts Miracle Temple, Church of God in Christ of East Central Florida, located at 636 Hawk Street here in the city. And we pray that you're enjoying yourself tonight.

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May the will of the Lord be done. Jesus said, love the Lord thy God with all thy heart, soul, mind, and strength, and love your neighbor as yourself. Upon this hangs the law and the prophet. We pray that God will keep you safe, that God will keep you healed, and that he will continue to be your God. He's able to do exceedingly abundantly above all we could ever ask or think. 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

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Oh, what a grace forever to behold, the Lamb of God, my King of Calvary. Oh, praise his name, this King who died for me.

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Chapter 5. Everyone who believes that Jesus is the Christ is God's child, and whoever loves the Father also loves the Father's children. This is how we know we love God's children, when we love God and obey His commands. Loving God means obeying His commands, and God's commands are not too hard for us, because everyone who is a child of God conquers the world. And this is the victory that conquers the world, our faith. So the one who wins against the world is the person who believes that Jesus is the Son of God. Jesus Christ is the one who came by water and blood. He did not come by water only, but by water and blood. And the Spirit says that this is true because the Spirit is the truth. So there are three witnesses that tell us about Jesus: the Spirit, the water, and the blood. And these three witnesses agree. We believe people when they say something is true, but what God says is more important, and He has told us the truth about His own Son. Anyone who believes in the Son of God has the truth that God told us. Anyone who does not believe makes God a liar, because that person does not believe what God told us about His Son. This is what God told us. God has given us eternal life, and this life is in His Son. Whoever has the Son has life, but whoever does not have the Son of God does not have life. I write this letter to you who believe in the Son of God, so you will know you have eternal life. And this is the boldness we have in God's presence, that if we ask God for anything that agrees with what He wants, He hears us. If we know He hears us every time we ask Him, we know we have what we ask from Him. If anyone sees a brother or sister sinning, sin that does not lead to eternal death, that person should pray, and God will give the sinner life. I am talking about people whose sin does not lead to eternal death. There is sin that leads to death. I do not mean that a person should pray about that sin. Doing wrong is always sin, but there is sin that does not lead to eternal death. We know that those who are God's children do not continue to sin. The Son of God keeps them safe, and the evil one cannot touch them. We know that we belong to God, but the evil one controls the whole world. We also know that the Son of God has come and has given us understanding so that we can know the true one. And our lives are in the true one and in His Son, Jesus Christ. He is the true God and the eternal life. So, dear children, keep yourselves away from gods.

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0: I'm Tammy Trent. 2 John was written to warn us about false teaching. John challenges us to persevere against lies that threaten our ever knowing who we are in Christ. Jody, a Mercy graduate, believed the lies she was surrounded by and almost gave up hope. This is her story.
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2: Stuck in traffic at 6? 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
1: It's 77 degrees.
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1: It's 76 degrees.
2: 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A new

0: It's 76 degrees.
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0: Morning. 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
1: I love the book of Hebrews. I think if you get a basic understanding of the book of Hebrews as a believer, your confidence and your faith will soar. It's not near as complicated as it seems to be. If you've read it, it has so much practical stuff that will help you in regard to what you're doing. How many of you online, how many of you here remember 1978? All right. I know some of you are like, holy cow, these people are old. I get it, right? Like, I was 14 in 1978. It was January the 24th, 1978. It was a typical winter day in Illinois. It's cold, a lot of snow. Went to school, came home, and they canceled school the next day. And from January the 25th to January the 27th, 1978, we had the first, and right now the only, true blizzard in Illinois. It dumped over 20 inches of snow, 50 mile an hour winds, and it ended up looking like this. These were pictures that were literally taken from Illinois back in 1978. And that's exactly what it looked like. Literally, not snow plows, but bulldozers had to come. We lived in the country off the highway, and so the highway was cleared at least 2 or 3 days before a bulldozer ever made it down our side roads. And when they got done, this was literally what drifts looked like. They were 8 to 10 to 12 feet tall. You literally drove through those things. Here's another picture. Snow was higher than cars. Literally, two cars were on our road about a mile from our house. One was going into town to try to stay with their children. One was coming home so he could take care of his dog.

0: Both of them got snuck in a snowdrift. When we finally got out of our house 3 days later and went and found it, those two cars literally had no idea they were 3 inches apart when they stopped driving in the snow, right? Because the snow was so thick and so deep. And then here's another picture just to give you an idea of what they had up against them. It was an awful day. I grew up in the country. I grew up where all of our water for our house was outside, right? And I grew up where all of our energy supply for our heat was outside. We had a well curb and we had a pile of coal that we had to take buckets and bring them into the house. Well, you can imagine how hard that was in a blizzard. And when I say a blizzard, you couldn't literally see 6 inches in front of your face. And this went on for 2 to 3 days. And there was a snowdrift that lived in front of our house that covered our whole front door. We had to dig out just to get outside, which meant 14-year-old me and 15-year-old my brother, we had the responsibility of playing a high-stakes game of pick a number. And the way it worked was my mom or my dad would say, pick a number between 1 and 10. And whoever ended up closest had to get dressed up, had to put on a rope, and then that rope was tied in the house, and then we would either have to take the water bucket or the coal bucket, and we'd have to go get water or coal in the blizzard, right? And this is real, I'm not making any of this up, right? Like, literally, we had to go outside with a rope on us and disappear into the blizzard just so we could bring back water that we could drink or bring back coal that we could keep the house warm. And the only thing that kept us connected to that house was that rope. That rope was, to me, far more important than the water bucket or the coal bucket, right? Like, I wanted water, and I also wanted heat, but I wanted to live more than I wanted either one of those things. That rope meant everything to me. The writer of Hebrews in chapter 2 is telling a story about this rope, because these people were on the verge of quitting. They were on the verge of just sort of walking away from the relationship with Jesus. And maybe that's you. Maybe that's you online. Maybe that's you here this morning and you're not sure, right? You're just not sure. But the writer of Hebrews builds this book around 5 warnings for believers. And this is the first one. So I'm going to ask you to stand. We're going to read these verses together. 4 verses is all. 2 points. We must pay more careful attention, therefore, to what we have heard, so that we do not drift away. For if the message that was spoken by angels was binding, speaking of the law with the angels that delivered to Moses, if that message was binding and every violation and disobedience received its just punishment, how shall we escape if we ignore such a great salvation? The salvation which was first announced by the Lord was confirmed by those who heard him. God also testified to it by signs, wonders, and various miracles, and the gifts of the Holy Spirit distributed according to his will. You can be seated. So let's talk about this. Just 2 points. Here's the first one. Pay attention. How many times have you said to your kids, raising them, please pay attention, right? Don't know how many times I heard that from my mom and my dad growing up. Pay attention. I've probably said it 500,000 times to my 7-year-old grandson. Pay attention, right? Pay attention. Listen, here's what the writer of Hebrews says. We must pay more careful attention. So not just attention. The Greek there is, that is a hyper-focus, right? It is a hyper-focus on something. So what are we supposed to pay attention to? To what? Say it with me, church. To what we have heard. To what we have heard. Because the warning is, if we don't, we will drift away. How many of you online here are boat people? Okay, most of my boat people come on Saturday night. That makes sense. They're boating right now, right? I got it. I wonder why that's the case, right? Listen, I'm not a boat person. I'm not even really a water person. I'll swim in a pool because I'm comfortable with that. But I'm not a boat person. I've only actually been on 1 ship and 0 boats in my life, okay? I'm a land lover, right? So I went and study this, because the picture of the word drift away is the picture. It doesn't mean this, but it paints this picture, right? It paints the picture that a boat has its moorings loosened and then it drifts away from its safe harbor. So I, thanks to Google, went online and studied boating. I feel like a boat person now, right? So let me show you this picture, right? So this is us. This is our boat. This is you. This is your life, right? If you're online, you're a Bonnell, you're in here, you love Jesus, let me hear you say amen. Amen, right? This is us. This is our thing, right? And this system here, right, this starts with this buoy and goes down through this chain to this mushroom anchor, right? This is our mooring system. And so a boat that doesn't go to a slip or doesn't end up at the marina or the dock, right, but wants to stop, right, can hook to this mooring system, which allows that boat then to not drift, but to maneuver in a 360 degree path if it needs to, because the water keeps running, right? The breeze keeps blowing, the waves keep moving. And so what happens is your boat ends up attached to this mooring system. But it's this line right here. It's this line right here that matters, because this is our lifeline. As this mooring rope, right, as this mooring line is tied to our cleat and attached to this buoy, if this loosens, this system doesn't matter. If it's great, it won't matter. Because if you loosen your mooring and it slips, this boat will just drift on by. And that's the picture that he paints. And what he says is this: there's something you and I need to pay more careful attention to, or we'll end up like a boat whose moorings have loosened and we'll just drift. We won't intentionally do it. We'll just drift past our place of safe harbor. And what he says is this: pay attention to what you have heard. To what you have heard. He's talking about this. He's talking about the book, right? He's talking about the things that you and I have heard as a believer, right? Listen to 2 Peter 1, it says this: we have the word of the prophets made more certain, and you would do well to what? Pay attention to them, right? As to a light, here's why you should, because they are a light that shines in a dark place until the day dawns and the morning star rises in your hearts. And then he says this: above all, you must understand that no prophecy of Scripture came about by the prophet's own interpretation, because prophecy never had its origin in the will of man, but men spoke from God as they were carried along by the Holy Spirit. Listen, there are books that you and I may not have read, but we've heard of. And based upon the authenticity of those books, we believe certain things. We believe in certain people. We believe in certain locations. We believe in certain historical dates. And a lot of these books that were written in antiquity, they have proof, right? There's proof of old manuscripts, right, that have been discovered over the years through archaeology and artifacts to verify its authenticity. And some of these books that you and I would just readily accept as fact have in the neighborhood of 10 to 20, maybe even 50 evidences that this book was real. And yet in 2026, there are people who will tell you that the Bible's ridiculous. It's ridiculous. It's complete fantasy. It's made up. Scripture says of itself, not any part of this book was written because a man decided this is what I want to write. He wrote it based upon what the Holy Spirit moved in him to write. And here's the thing: no other book in history, no other book is even close to the amount of evidence in archaeology and artifacts to prove the validity of this book. And yet people doubt it. People doubt it. And here's the thing for most believers, right? For most believers, the reality is this: it's a part of what we do, but it's not something we pay more careful attention to, right? Two things that get asked of Christians all the time: how's your prayer life? And most people, when they get asked how their prayer life, they always say the same thing: it could be better, right? It could be better. Well, how you doing with reading your Bible? It could be better, right? It's amazing how quickly we can become attached to a church. We can become attached to a denomination. We can become attached to a preacher. We can become attached to a mission that we serve at the church or a ministry that we do. And we get comfortable thinking that's enough to keep us attached to this mooring system. It's not. It's not. This book is what keeps us connected. Listen to this. Romans 10 says this. How can they call on the one they've not believed in? And how can they believe in the one whom they've not heard? And how can they hear without someone proclaiming it to them? And how can they preach unless they are sent? As it is written, how beautiful are the feet of those who bring good news. And listen to verse 17. Consequently, faith comes from hearing the message or the word of God. So how many of you online and how many of you in here have heard the message from the word of God and have believed it and have faith? Say amen. Amen. Right? He says, faith comes from what? Hearing the message or the word of God, and the message or the word of God is heard through the word of Christ. Faith comes by hearing. And he says this, here's how you make sure that you don't drift. You pay more careful attention to what you've heard. We get so hyper-focused on so many different things. And the reality is, for a believer, listen, this book is your lifeline. The things that are written in it, that are written not to you, but for you, listen, these make a difference. Paul says in Colossians 3, he says, let the peace of Christ rule in your heart, as since as members of one body, you were called to peace and be thankful. He says, let the word of Christ what? Make its home in you. That word means tabernacle, to live and to dwell in you. Let the word of Christ dwell in you richly as you teach and admonish one another with all wisdom, as in as you sing psalms, hymns, and spiritual songs of gratitude in your heart toward God. It's got to make its home here. Why? Because if you're not careful, listen, I know you love Jesus, but I also know that you live in the same world I do, and it is full of distraction, and you can get up in the morning and blink and 14 hours have gone by. And the last thing you want to do is do anything with this. And the reality is this, it is easy to hear this and fall in love with Jesus. It is hard to pay more careful attention to it so you don't drift away. I mean, this church is, I grew up in the country, the town that I was associated with, our address was 150 people. And that was stretching on a good day, right? The town I went to high school in had 2,000 people. This church has a registry of well over 5,000 people that call it home. It is a huge, huge, huge place, right? And yet, the reality is, on a weekend, we'll be lucky to see 2,000 of them. And where are they at? And I get it, some people work and some people travel, but some people are drifting because they're not paying more careful attention to what they've heard. The thing that saved me when I was living in the wilderness of my faith for 7 years was the 4-year education that I got at Bible College, because this thing that had been planted in me for 4 years was the thing that God used to constantly speak to me in those 7 years. And ultimately, it was this book, and it was Lamentations that was written by a prophet moved by the Holy Spirit that turned my life back around. James says this, he says in James 1, my dear brothers, take note of this, everyone. How many? This is all of us. Be quick to listen, slow to speak, slow to become angry, because man's anger does not bring about the righteous life that God desires. Then he says this, get rid of all moral filth and the evil that's so prevalent, and humbly accept the what? The word planted in you, which what? Can save you. Listen, I love our church. I do. 16 years, I love this church. And listen, you're not gonna talk to a guy who has rose-colored glasses on about our church. Listen, there are thousands of us Do you know how much damage the thousands of us can do to each other? I mean, listen, it is complicated living in a house with one other person, right? I mean, it's complicated. Do you have any idea how complicated it is for 4,000 people to get along? It's complicated. And here's the thing, we're all at different places in our life, we're all in different places in our spiritual walk, and yet somehow we have to do this together. I love our church. It's not because it's not dysfunctional, it's not because we at times don't do dumb things and do dumb things to each other. All of that happens, right? But I love our church. I love its mission, I love its focus, I love everything about it, but it won't save you. It won't save you. I love Joe. 44 years I've been friends with that guy. I don't know why. I have no idea, right? It's not like he pays me, right? But he won't save you. Some of you love the mission that you go on. It won't save you, right? Some of you love a podcast you listen to or preach those to. They won't save you. The Bible says this, the word will save you. The word will save you. The word will save you. And that word is Jesus Christ, right? It's what has the ability to save you. And that's why he says, pay more careful attention to it. To it. So that you what? So you don't just drift away. You don't just drift away, right? He says, don't merely listen to this word and so deceive yourselves. Say it with me, church. Do. There's a difference between listening and hearing, right? Listeners convince themselves they've done everything they need to with it. Now, hearer understands, I got to do what it says. He goes on to say this, anyone who listens to this word doesn't do what it says is simply like a person who looks at his face in a mirror and after looking at it, goes away and then forgets what he looks like, right? But the man who looks intently into the perfect law that gives freedom, freedom from sin and death, and continues to do this, not forgetting what he's heard, but doing it, he'll be blessed in everything he does. Listen, the reality is this. What he says to these people is, you gotta be careful. You can have this mooring line loosen, and next thing you know, you can wake up 6 months from now after loving Jesus, getting baptized, you know, just celebrating him. You can wake up 6 months from now and you've just drifted. Listen, anybody's ever walked into the ocean to goof around and then decides to look up at the shore understands the power of a drift, yes? Happens all the time, right? You're just convinced you're playing in the same place and everything's going fine, and you wake up and the next thing you know, you're 200 yards down the shoreline. It happens just like that, right? We have to pay attention. Psalm 1 says this. He says, blessed is the man or woman who does not walk in the counsel of the wicked or stand in the way of the sinner or sit in the seat of the mocker. But their delight, his or her delight, is in the what? In the law of the Lord. It's not in anything else, right? It's not in everything we get to do as a believer. It's in the law of the Lord. And on that law, he meditates how often? Day and night. And that person becomes like a tree that gets planted by streams of water, a life source, which yields fruit in its season and whose leaf doesn't wither. And whatever they do, they prosper. Listen, the danger, the biggest danger you and I have as believers in Christ is learning to not pay attention to the right thing. And there's a million things in this world to be distracted by. There's so many things in this church to be distracted by. And some of them are good. And only one of them does the Bible say, pay more careful attention to. Listen, I don't know how many times I've read through the Bible. It's not near enough. Probably wasn't as many as I used to say it was. Just being honest. But this year I decided I was gonna read through it and I was gonna do it on a day-to-day basis. And right now, I don't know how many days we've covered, 126, seven, whatever. I'm one day behind on my daily Bible reading because I want more than anything to pay more careful attention to this, right? And listen, as a pastor and as a fellow journeyman on this path of life with you, I beg you, make the word of God a part of your life. Yes, I want to walk in here every weekend and see all of you. I want to. You're part of the body of Christ. I want to be able to see you. But I want more than anything for you to stay connected to Jesus by paying more careful attention to the thing that matters. And that's the Word of God. And here's what it means. It means staying in the Word, praying consistently, worshiping regularly, remaining in community, confessing quickly, repenting honestly, remembering intentionally, and paying attention continually, right? Not because those things are going to save us, but because God uses them to keep us anchored in Christ. Amen? Pay attention or pay the price, right? 7-year-old Owen, clumsy, long leg, on the couch, jumping, and I say, pay attention, be careful, pay attention. Next thing I know, what happens? He doesn't pay attention, and bam, he hits the floor, right? And he's crying, and his elbow hurts, and his mouth's bleeding, and none of us feel sorry for him, right? Because you either pay attention or you pay the price. I mean, listen, the greatest invention in the world to me is the rumble strips on an interstate, right? I mean, thank God for them, right? I mean, how many times have you been driving and not pay attention? Next thing you know, right? Right? If you don't pay attention, you'll pay the price. Here's what he says, right? Hebrews 2. The angel, the message spoke of my angels was binding, and every violation and disobedience received as just punishment. Here's what he says. If that happened with the Old Testament, how will we escape judgment, right? How will we escape punishment if we ignore this great salvation? Because here's what's happened. How many of you online, how many of you here are in a relationship with a human being? Now listen, I have to say it that way because there's a lot of, you know, robots being made. I want to make sure, all right? And how many of you are in a relationship with an animal? I mean, you have a pet. I'm going to be honest with you. It wasn't this complicated on Saturday night. They understood, all right? You know this as well as I do. If you're inattentive to the person you're in a relationship with, it won't be long before you lose interest in them completely. Yes? I mean, listen, we counsel tons of people, and I've counseled hundreds of people over my ministry lifetime. And it is amazing how many people come into counseling, and what they end up saying is, we're just roommates. And you know how roommates become roommates? Because somebody is inattentive, right?
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4: In the Bible, it tells us to focus on reading the scriptures to the church, encouraging the believers and teaching them, and bringing the lost into the light until Jesus comes again. And this is the message that God has for us today. Today our message is stop, look, and listen. Attention! Attention! As you are shaken, you are all shook up.
5: Oh, well, bless my soul, it's been what's wrong with me. My life has changed and I'm feeling free. I've been forgiven and

0: catch me with his special embrace, and he forgives me with his favor and grace. I'm so proud to say that now I am saved. Him in love, I'm all shook up.
1: You had better stop. You had better look, and you had better listen. It's me, your spirit of life, your conscience. Are you listening? Are you looking? Here it comes. Here it comes. Your heavenly sunshine is shining on you. You had better listen. It's giving you a blessing after blessing if you will just stop. Stop. Can you hear me? Can you see me? Can you reach out and hold me close to your heart as you can? And I'll be there so I can hear your heart beating. Here I come, says the voice that is crying out to be heard. I desire for you to open your eyes of your heart so you can look past your natural and listen to your own heartbeat. And I'll be there, stopping all the shadows of the misconceptions that may come your way that is not of your way. If you will just stop and turn around and look, and you will see what I see, and you will listen when I shout in your ear to stop you from, you know. You make me want to shout, stop. You make me want to shout, look. You make me want to shout, listen. But you won't hear me, even when I move you enough to make you tear a tear, or ring a ringing in your ear, or give you a sneeze. You just won't stop, look, or listen, or even to yourself. But I won't give up, because that's the way you like it, that's the way you want it, and that's the way I'll play your game, the game of love, You flick me off. You rub me wrong. You even turn me off when you hear my song about love. You stop and you listen, and then you look for a way to turn the song of the words off, and off you go into your wild blue yonder, anywhere away, so that you can actually stop and listen. And when you don't hear me a-coming, you look around with hope that you've lost that loving feeling somewhere in the word of stop. You'll say out loud, stop, I don't want to stop and smell the roses or have you rock my world of the words of, you send me. Oh, Mushy, yes, you send me anywhere where I can get away from this ever sounding in my head, singing and shouting. You had better, as I hold my both hands to my ears tightly, it remarks again, you had better. And I move my hands away from my ears and then pound them against them again and again and then press them tightly. And then the voice says, I stop. When you listen and you just look at yourself creating your own scene like a madman, I'm not mad at you. I'm mad about you. I love you enough to listen to you, but you won't even stop and give me the time of day. But I don't need to know what time it is, because no one really knows what time is. I just want your time. All I'm asking is for you to stop and turn around and look for me. And when you are given your sight to see me, please listen, and I'll give you the desires of your heart. Just listen, and you will look, and you will stop all your misgiving, mischievousness, and come and bring me into your caressing me, to the snuggly closeness closet of the beat of your heartfeltness that your mindfulness will allow. I know it's just a smidgen, an itsy-bitsy measure, like a grain of stardust mixed in your e-ocean, emotion ocean that waves and waves big, but the closer it comes to someone on the shoreline, the smaller the wave, until it disappears and has nothing to give. So it tries to return home, but it fades away and evaporates with nothing to show for its effort, wave after wave, until it calms down and just acts as if you are not there. And the waves cease to be. They just rise slowly on a gentle-like hill, and they slumber against a foot, if it can find one to kiss, hoping to make a difference enough to bring on another wave, to come into view another day, another time, if they will just stop, look, or even listen. I will roar my roar and bring on my blessings after blessings. Have I got your attention, says the voice, or are you having trouble listening to me? Well, let's have a visit with someone else that did not stop, look, or listen, and had it his way, and listened to the voice of evil, and then shouts out in a boast, saying,
0: if you're looking for trouble, you done come to the right place. If you're looking for trouble, just look right here in my face. I was born standing up and talking back. My daddy was a green-eyed evil mountain jack, 'cause I'm evil. Yeah, yeah, I'm evil. And my middle name is Misery. Well, yeah, that's 'cause I'm evil. So don't you come messing around with me. Yeah, yeah. I've never looked for trouble, but I ain't never ran. I don't take no orders from no kind of man, 'cause I'm only made out of flesh and blood and bone. But if you're gonna start the trouble, don't you try it alone, 'cause I'm evil. Ooh, my middle name is Misery. Well, yeah, well, I'm evil, so don't you come around messing with me. Yeah, I'm evil, yeah, evil. I'm as evil as evil can be, so don't you mess around. Don't you ever, ever, ever, ever, ever mess around with me. I'm evil, well, I'm evil. So if you're looking for T-R-O-U-B-L-E, you come to the right place. Come on now, baby. Let's put them up. Let's get it on. I feel good. I'm where it's at, man. If you want evil, if you don't like it, well, that's that, 'cause I'm evil. Yeah, I don't stop and I don't look around, 'cause I am what I am, and I don't care to listen to hear anything or anyone else except what I think. So I'll live my life and have it my way, like it or not. Yeah, yeah, yeah. Yuck. So the voice of Stop, Look, and Listen says once again, are you listening? Are you looking around? And are you in a stop position to listen and stop and look at the way of life that you have decided to follow? What voice do you listen to that you stop what you're doing and listen? And in your listening, you see and understand what it is revealing that can make all the difference to you in your world that you have chosen to follow. Or you've convinced yourself that you are the leader of your life until you find out that you are not. And then you might be like this dull and indifferent person of interest that is singing

0: What a waste of good talents just sitting around wasting time when everyone has the opportunity to make a difference in every day that life lasts. I whisper, I shout, I call out, I'm here, I'm there, I'm everywhere. I make a difference and you hardly ever notice. And when you do notice, you just pass it off as a, did you see that? Or a, wow, it must be my lucky day. Or maybe you might say, somebody up there likes me. But there are those special times when I am noticed, when it matters, where you try to save face by giving thanks in prayer, but only for that moment. And then you act as if I don't exist, but I do. I'm here. Can you hear me now? I'm knocking on your door. Knock, knock, knock. Won't you let me in? Suddenly, you open a door in your window of your mind. And a voice from within calls out, saying, trying to be pure and not sin seems like a full-time job. How can anyone stay pure? Why should anyone want to? I hear you. I really hear you. Blink your eyes 3 times so I know you are listening. And to my surprise, the 3 blinks happen. So I began by helping you to remember things about Jesus and the words that he spoke. Jesus talked a lot about the Pharisees. These men had created long lists of do's and don'ts about behavior of every kind. They wanted to be pure. Many of them were very, very good. But in Matthew chapter 5, verse 20, Jesus made an incredible statement. But I warn you, unless you obey God better than these teachers of religious law and the Pharisees do, you can never enter the kingdom of heaven at all. Wow, you might say, if the Pharisees couldn't make it, who can? Those who make it into the kingdom of heaven are not just pure on the outside like the Pharisees. Anyone can make sure that their behavior is correct, at least for a while. Jesus was talking about being pure on the inside. Jesus made a point of saying to his disciples by telling them to beware of the yeast of the Pharisees, because they will mix and stir the truth that matters to a pulp, so that you won't even know what's okay and what's not okay. But Jesus knows. And when you know Jesus, you know your journey into the truth begins by accepting Christ's death on the cross as punishment for your sins. When we do this, we take on Christ's goodness. And in God's eyes, we are pure and worthy of eternity in heaven. Now, that's a pretty good deal, if you ask me. It doesn't stop there. And of course, God wants us to be like Jesus. This is a lifelong process of allowing God to mold us and change us. This happens by staying close to Christ and living like he wants us to. It's what keeps a Christian life fun, interesting, and challenging, learning to be childlike at times and letting your hair down and be the you that you are. A Christian who's really alive realizes that their eternity is settled, but they also genuinely want to be more like the one who paid such a high price for their soul. Jesus, his motivation is not to parade his goodness in front of others, but rather to please God. Staying pure and growing as a Christian are full-time jobs, but they are also natural byproducts of staying close to Christ. So I end my long-winded information and take a deep breath. And as quickly as I take a moment of pleasure of being heard, I am hearing words of praise and glory from my loved one who listened. Yes, he stopped and listened, and he looked into his heart and said out loud, Lord, I love you, and I know you love me, and I, the voice, also know he loves even me.
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2: 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We pray this message helps you connect to God as you find your place, reveal your purpose, and unlock your potential. We are so glad that you are joining us here today.
3: And I want you to understand this. Reigning in life is based upon everything that Jesus Christ has done for us in the cross. When Jesus died, and we just went through Resurrection Sunday, there was a benefit package that was given to the church because you're in the family of God. And if we don't know the rights and the privileges of that benefit package, we're going to live without some things that God already said he wants us to have. And a lot of those package things are, how many of you know it's more than just going to heaven? It's having heaven on earth, you know? It's about having healing and being redeemed and, you know, sometimes just living the battle over our mental circumstances. He paid the price for all of that stuff. And today, as we dive into this more, we're going to see what this inheritance is all about. Because, you know, we've been given an inheritance by God that he wants you to have. And you know what I was thinking about an inheritance? If somebody leaves you an inheritance, you really don't have too much say into what the person's going to leave you, wants to leave you. You know what I'm saying? It's like, if I'm going to leave an inheritance to my kids, how many of those little jokers ain't getting no say in any of this stuff? This is what I'm going to do. This is how I'm going to break it up. Here's what you're going to get. And that's it. Praise the Lord, you know? I was talking to somebody not too long ago, and they're like, they're setting it up where the kids, they got a lot of money, you know? So they're like setting it up where these kids, the guy looked at it and said, I'm not giving them kids all that money one shot. I said, you're not? He said, no. He said, I got it planned out. At this age, they're getting so much money. At that age, they're getting so much money. At 35, I'm like, this joker really got it figured out. You know, he's like, these kids are going to be 60 by the time that money shows up. And I was like, hey, how many of you know that is up to the person who's what? Leaving you an inheritance, right? You can't. So guess what? Oh, well, our father left us an inheritance. Now, this might be a lot better than you think it is, but it was his idea. This might be a whole lot, maybe in its place, it's grander than you ever thought it was. Well, let's see what the Bible says about what he left us. And how many of you know you can't argue with it if God wants to leave it? Now, you don't have to take it, right? Because how many know healing is in there? Come on, somebody. It is. How God anointed, Acts 10:38. You don't have to go there. How God anointed Jesus of Nazareth with the Holy Ghost and power went about healing all those that were oppressed of the enemy. That's a package deal. Sanity's in there. There's a lot of stuff in there. Let's just look slow and steady in the Word of God and see what it says. Look what it says in Romans 4:13, because I love this, right? It said, God promised Abraham and his descendants that they would have an heir who would reign over the world. That's Jesus. The last time I checked, you're joint heir with Jesus, which means everything Jesus is, you have access to, because why? You've been joined to him. That's a miracle. Amen? But look what it says here. It says, this royal promise. I like that. What do you mean royal promise? This promise is bigger than we thought. Was not fulfilled, watch this, but because Abraham kept all the law, but through the righteousness that was transferred by faith. You know what that means? He believed it. And all you and I got to do is believe it to access our inheritance. All we have to do is understand. So point number one, I want you to write down. This is really important because there's a lot of the royal promise is your inheritance. But what was that royal promise? What's in that promise from heaven? What is that package that God wants us to have? Why does he want us to have it? What's in it? I don't know about you, but if God left us something, shouldn't we be what? Interested to find out what it is? Watch this, because I think about this is so important. Look at verse 16, Romans 4:16. We're just going to jump down. That's a little bit instead of doing all that. The promise depends on faith, so it could be experienced as a grace gift. And now it extends to all the descendants of Abraham. That's me and you. This promise is not only what? For those who obey the law, but also for those who enter into what? The faith of Abraham, the father of us all. So let me break it down. What he's saying is Abraham, because of his faith and obedience, got this promise package from Jesus. And all me and you got to do is what? Put faith in the promise. And then we have access by faith to the blessing. That's what God wants his kids. See, when we move beyond the cross, we move into a place of victory. And you're moving to victory. So you're sitting here today saying, that's great, but what's part of this inheritance package? Because if I don't know what it is, how excited should I be? But before we get there, I want you to look at this. Just check this out right here. I want you to look at Romans 4:16, because I thought this was really cool when we looked at this. I know we just had it up there. The promise depends on what? Faith. Write that down. If we're going to access this, we got to have faith for it. You can't. Faith comes by hearing, and hearing by the word of God. So when you hear this thing, guess what you got to do? Now, let me tell you the first thing that's going to happen when you hear it. You might just doubt it. Well, what you mean I'm going to prosper? Where's this money going to come from? Well, don't worry about it. God's going to take care of that. Well, what do you mean I'm going to be healed? Where's this healing coming from? Well, healing's already here. Ephesians 1:3 says, God hath blessed us with all spiritual blessings in heavenly places in Christ Jesus. It's already done. But I want you to look at this in 4:16. It gives some main points. The promise depends on faith. The promise is a grace gift. Woo! We're going to talk about that in a little bit. You know what grace is? It's God's ability in you and in me giving us ability to do what we could not do on our own. How many think like it's a little overwhelming sometimes? It's okay. God didn't expect me and you to do it. He said, I'm going to do it. All you got to do is believe. If you believe, he'll give you the grace. He'll give you the power. He'll give you the ability. He'll give you this promise was what? It extends to all the descendants of Abraham. This promise is not only meant for those who obey the law, but also those who enter into what? The faith of Abraham. What does that mean? Here we are. We just got to believe it. Believing gives us access to it. So I want to give you some key points. Point number two, just write this down because I think this is so important for me and you. The blessing was transferred by faith. This thing came on my life, in your life, because we do believe. There's a lot of stuff in there that's packaged in here to help me and you take our life to a whole other level. But here's the key. We have to have faith for it. Having it and understanding it is one thing. Having faith for it is a whole other deal. Because what's going to happen is on the inside, sometimes you're going to want to doubt this stuff, even though it's the truth. One of the things we got was this. We got righteousness. Write these down. I'm going to give you three major things that come with your inheritance package. Because everybody thinks, well, the inheritance is stuff. No, it's not stuff. It's a position. And the position produces the stuff. You've been made righteous. Come on, somebody. Write that down. Righteousness of Christ in Jesus was based on what? It was the believer's position now given by faith. It's justification. We were made the righteousness of God in Christ Jesus because of what Jesus did, and all we do is put faith in it. What does righteousness mean? I have right standing with God always. My standing with God is not based upon my performance. It's based upon my position. You don't have to earn this position. You don't have to, I'm going to say something, somebody might not like it, but it's okay. You don't have to keep this position. This position isn't based on what I do. It's based upon what he did. And I cannot undo what he did through righteousness. Look at Romans 5:21. You just need to see this. That's a new one in there. So put it in the King James. We're going to see it. Now, righteousness doesn't come and go. Righteousness is what you're born into. See, the key with this is being born again. That's why we throw this terminology around. Well, I'm a born again believer. I'm a new creature in Christ. What you mean you're born again? You're born in a brand new life. You ain't who you used to be. You ain't who you used to be. You're a brand new creature. Look at Romans 5:21. You need to see this. Because the Bible says, for he who knew no sin became sin. I'm reading these out of me. You watch this. He who knew no sin became sin so that we could become the righteousness of God in Christ Jesus. Now look what Romans 5:21 says. It says, so that sin reigned in death, even so grace might reign through righteousness. To what? Eternal life through Jesus Christ our Lord. See that? So sin reigned in death. Death came with Adam. But Jesus came so we could reign through righteousness. What do you mean reign through righteousness? Once you get an understanding of righteousness, you start reigning in life. What does that mean? You start finding out who you are. You're reprogramming yourself to what you've been made. In Christ. Righteousness means right standing all the time. Now, let me tell you, when you say that, you know, everybody should get excited. No, what happens at first is you got to fight through the mentality of your mind because you think your performance doesn't look righteous. Your actions don't look righteous. Sometimes the things we say don't sound righteous, but I got news for you. You've been made righteous. You've been made righteous the moment you got born again. And the minute you got born again, you were what? Made in right standing with God yesterday, today, and forever. Come on, somebody. I'm the righteousness of God in Christ Jesus. God ain't mad at me. He ain't upset with you. People come to church and think, well, God's not pleased with me. God's pleased with you every single day of your life. Because you get caught up with your performance, God doesn't. He sees you in him. He sees you alive and well in him. You got to get a revelation of this. You got to push through the mindset of thinking, well, you know, this is who I am. No, you are what Jesus says you are. The next thing you got faith. Write that down. You got his faith. I'm going to show it to you. You know what I'm saying? I'm going to read this thing. Then I'm going to show him, hey, put Galatians 2:20 up there. And I like it in the Passion. It reads real good. But I want to look at that too. This is the faith that we got. We win our battle, right, already, because this is the reason why. Because Jesus already fought and won the battle. You know, he didn't. I'm going to tell you something. You can get this. I'm going to tell you something here, right? You need to hear this. If you see what I'm telling you today, your life ain't. I told him this Easter, but it was like kind of flies over sometimes. I'm thinking about Jesus, right? And everything he did. And I'm thinking about this joint heir thing. And I'm sitting there and I'm going, we're joined to Jesus. And we're joint heirs because the Bible says that's where we're at. We're an heir of God. We're a joint heir with Jesus. And this is the thing I'm starting to think. And I'm going, well, why did you do it like this? Because I'm thinking outside the box. Why did you do this? And I really felt like I got the answer. God put everything in Jesus for me and you because that's the safest place it could be. Because when God put everything in Adam, man messed everything up. Adam committed high treason and sold the earth out from underneath the plan that God had. So God, in sending the only begotten Jesus, knew the only way to keep everything perfectly safe and perfectly well and perfectly

0: know what I'm saying? Like, this is going to, no, he knew. He knew in our humanity we were going to have some defects, but he knew in his deity everything was going to be perfect. So what he did was he joined you to him. Come on, somebody. It's like, how can I say? You know how most of you got a better spouse than you are? Can I get an amen? You know what I'm saying? Like, Pastor Liz is cute. She's quiet in traffic. She's nice. She don't ever pop off at the mouth. Me, on the other hand, you know, I'm a little rough around the edges a little bit. I could get a little street every once in a while. You know what I'm saying? She's just still working on me. I don't know about you. You know what I mean? I can get a little mad. Everybody, come on, somebody, right? Come on. Nobody believes I'm a preacher. You're like, you sure you ain't a mobster, gangster, something like that? You still look a little rough around the edges. You say, I am, trust me. But that's what starts happening is we start looking at performance. So in my performance, I'm not perfect. But once I connect myself to the perfect one, I got access to everything he did. Now, let me help you. Your humanity is good. You want to know why? You don't take none of the credit because you know you're jacked up. Can I get an amen? You know, like, I'm jacked up. I was cussing in my head yesterday. It didn't come out of my mouth, but it was in my mind. Give me an amen, right? Y'all lying in church. You need to stop lying in church. I said cuss words in my head. I could hear them. They didn't come out of my mouth, but I thought them. Now you're thinking, like, let's go to the Father. He's like, I'm perfect. Just stay close. Just stay close. Just stay close. You'll be all right. Just stay close. Just stay close. Stay close. And then you go in there, and then he does this stuff, and you're like, and everybody else is like, whoa, and you're shocked. Like, whoa, he did it. Not based on me. Based on him. Not based on you. Based on him. Based what he did, not what I did. I'm a joint heir. I'm just joining in. Come on, you see this? This is why this is important. So I got his faith. Look at this. He gave me his faith. Well, he gave you his faith so we can't mess this up. It ain't even your faith no more. Look at Galatians 2:20. This is what he gave me, righteousness. Well, I inherited righteousness. You inherited righteousness. Well, shouldn't you take that place? Shouldn't you? He made me righteous. He died on the cross so you could be righteous. He died on the cross to give you faith. This is what he wrote to me and you. Remember we read this a couple weeks ago? My old identity has been co-crucified. Who in the world is he talking to? He's talking to you. What you mean? My identity. You ain't got no identity outside of him.
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You need to, now, you know what the Bible says? In Ephesians says, be an imitator. You know what an imitator is? He's an imitator. Remember when the kids were little, they tried to imitate you? You know what I'm saying? They remember that? Like, they try to, like, I remember the kids would try to imitate me. They'd be doing stuff like that. That's what Jesus said. He said, imitate your father. Imitate me. Imitate God. He imitate, what do you mean imitate? Like, not fake. Act like him. God who quickeneth the dead and call those things that be not as though they were. That's what you're supposed to be. You don't call it the way you see it. You call it the way you want it to be. God. Come on, this is what he's saying. He's saying, this whole world is a reprogram under your head. We ain't going to look like this world. We ain't going to talk like the world. We ain't going to walk like the world. This church, man, let me tell you, church globally needs to get their head fixed. We're supposed to look like, they're supposed to look like us. Come on, man. You said, what do you mean? Well, you know, this, no. We love them, and then we're going to go get them. But they're supposed to, this is how you're supposed to walk, and this is how you're supposed to talk, and this is how you're supposed to believe. We didn't design it. We're just reading it. So look what he told me and you to do. Ain't this good? Come on, you're doing great. Come on. So

0: on, look at your neighbor, say you're doing great. Look at your other neighbor, say you're doing good too. Not as good as the guy next to me, though. All right, my old identity has been what? Co-crucified. Doesn't that sound joint? So now the Bible's telling us we were crucified with him when he got crucified. Was any of you there 2,000 years ago when Jesus got crucified? No, man, you ain't that old. Come on, man. Stop, man. Right? Come on. Right? You'd be like, imagine if you were there, you'd be looking nasty right about now. Right? Messiah, right, had co-crucified with the Messiah and no longer lives. So my identity doesn't live anymore. Some of you trying to keep identifying where you came from. Stop identifying where you came from and become a new creature. You know what I'm saying? You know what I'm saying? Like, you over there trying to tell me, well, back in 73, I don't really care about 73. I love you, but I could care less what you were doing in 73, 83, 93, 2003. I don't care what you were doing up until a minute ago. You've been co-crucified in Christ. Never been one like you before. I'm a new creature. Come on, somebody. We believe in the word in here or what? Yeah, I'm co-crucified. Now, watch this. This is so good. God, we can't mess it up if we read it right. Right? For the nails of his cross crucified me with him. Man, I should just quit right there and go home. What? That's how God sees it. When Jesus went up, you went up. When he got crucified, you got crucified. You got to identify there. You know what that does? Give sin no dominion in your life. Once you know you've been crucified, you tell sin, shut up. I already beat you. You know what? I beat me. I beat you. Once you beat me, I beat you on the cross because I'm crucified with Christ. Never been one like me before. Come on, check this out. And now the essence of this new life is no longer mine, for the anointed one, that's Jesus, lives his life through me, and we live in union as one. He sees you in him. I don't know how you see you, but he sees you in him. And my new life is empowered by what? The faith of the Son of God who loves me so much, he gave himself one. He said, I gave you my faith to empower your life. And he dispenses his life into yours. How many of you know that's a brand new identity? That's a good inheritance. I got God's faith. Next time you got a faith project and you like, I don't know if I got the faith for it, go praise be to God, I got his faith. I got God's faith. You ever getting in something so big, you don't know how you're going to work, how's it going to work out? Next time you think about it, don't worry about your faith. No, it's God's faith. It's God's faith. He gave you his faith to live. He gave you his faith to walk. He gave you his faith to talk. You got the belief system of God inside of you. How did he do that? It's a miracle and a new birth. Take it. It's inherited. And you want to know the last thing he gave you? He gave you grace. Man, I'm going to tell you right here now. Put number three up there. We got number three. I think it was number three up there. What is our inheritance, man? This is the package of it, right? There's a grace and package in this thing that's good, right? Let's look at this though right here. Can you go to this grace one? I like that. Acts 20:32. It's all by grace. Woo! And the Amplified, you need to read this. Grace, man, by faith through grace were you saved. You know what that means? You just believe, and the minute you believe, you tap into grace. That's God's ability. And then once God's ability kicks in, you just praise God. Because you didn't have to do anything to do it. All you had to do was believe. Ain't that good news? Just believe. Now look what he says right here, right? And now, brethren, I commit. What do you commit? I commit you to God. I deposit you in his charge, entrusting you to his protection and care. That's pretty good, ain't it? I commend you to the word of his grace, to the commands and counsels and promises of his unmerited favor. Why? Because it is able, watch this, to build you up and to give you your rightful inheritance among what? All God's set apart ones. Why? Because that's what he wants to do. It's going to transform your soul. But I want you to see that. He does what? This grace gives you access to everything that's inside of your inheritance package. Now, that inheritance package is everything you can need for life, because that's what he said he was going to do. He said, everything you need for life before you got here, I put it inside of you. And guess what? You can have access to everything you need. So remember this, if there's anything in front of you, God made you able to get it. So what's your inheritance? Look at Ephesians 1:1. We're pulling this in. You got to know this stuff. Why? In him, we also are made what? God's heritage, portion, and we obtained an inheritance. For we had what? Been foreordained. He had been chosen, appointed beforehand in accordance with his purpose. Who what? Who works out everything in agreement with his counsel and design of his own will. What's that mean? That means before you got here, God's got everything working out on your behalf. So what is our inheritance? It's invaluable and it's absolutely priceless. There's nothing more that we can ask for or receive. We get everlasting life. That's number one. We get translated out of the kingdom of darkness in the light. Come on, somebody. We experience. You want them? I'll give them to you in the package. I'll go slow. Right? Number one, we got heaven. Heaven's your home. Come on, man. That's why when you're walking through the earth, stop looking all gloomy and doomy like something's going on. What's the worst? Come on, man. What's the worst thing that's going to happen to you? You step over into glory and go be with Jesus forever? Come on, man. Stop. Oh, come on, man. What? I'm going to be hanging out with Jesus the rest of my life. Come on, somebody. Glory to God. But he came to give you heaven on earth. Give me an amen. Come on, somebody. Praise the Lord. He wants you to have access to all the good stuff on earth. Now, here's another one. He took you out of darkness and put you in light. You ain't bound up no more. What you mean? We don't have to be bound, oppressed, depressed, pressed in, pressed down. We got life. You got the Zoe life of God. That's inside of you. You got light inside of you. Next time darkness shows up, open your mouth and get some light out. Light's in you. Words are containers of light. There's power inside of you. How about this one? We can experience forgiveness. That's an inheritance package. I've been forgiven yesterday. Everybody say yesterday, today, forever. My God, God's so good. He forgave all the stuff I'm going to jack up tomorrow. Let me get an amen. How about you? Isn't that good news? I can't mess this up. It's too good. Right? I got forgiveness. You got forgiveness, man. That's why Jesus said, give it away. I gave it to you. You know the big thing with that? How about this? Divine health. God gave you divine health. I don't know, man. Church folks got to start talking right. Sick ain't got no place in you. There ain't no sickness in heaven. There ain't no sickness in your God. And ain't no sickness in you. Tell sick it's got to go. Man, my God in heaven, Pastor Chris, have you seen this work all the time? Tell sick, gotta go. My preacher buddy called me up the other day. He said, man, I had this lady. She had this cancer in her body. We prayed and believed God. And we were believing and believing. I said, man, that's awesome, brother. I said, man, we're in a great. And he's in Carolina. And he said, man, he said, you know, they went in there and they opened up what they had to open up to go see. And they went in there and the cancer wasn't in there. They sewed her back up and sent her home. I said, praise be to God. Sounds like Jesus to me. Why not you? Why not you? Why not? Look like it was there. It ain't there no more. Divine health. That's what Jesus said. It wasn't my idea. It was his idea. He went to God. How about this one? How about this? Heavenly provision. I mean, no, he's here to meet your needs. We just read it, right? According to my riches and glory. Heavenly provision is part of the package. That's what he wants you to have. I got more for you. Ready for this one? Just write them down. This is my inheritance. Now, don't leave it on the table. How about this? Fellowship with God, the Father, the Son, and the Holy Ghost. Right? Here's the cool thing. Check this out. You were born into this thing. Look at this scripture right here. And I'll let you go. Check this out. Because this is what I want you to see. This thing's so good. Let's go to 1 Peter 1:3. Right? And we're going to read a couple scriptures. And this, I think this thing will really, really, really get you. Seal the deal. Celebrate with praises the God and Father of our Lord Jesus Christ, who has shown us his extravagant mercy, for what his fountain of mercy has given us a new life. We are reborn to experience a living, energetic hope through the resurrection of Jesus Christ from the dead. Look at this, look at this, look at this. We are reborn into a what? A perfect inheritance that can never perish, never be defiled, and never be diminished. It is promised and preserved forever in the heavenly realm for you. Now stop right there. You're going to say, oh, that's heaven. No, no, no, no, no. Right? Heavenly realm is not up in the sky. The Bible says Christ in you, the hope of glory. Well, where is this heavenly realm? Colossians 1:27. Christ in you is where the heavenly realm is. And last time I checked, God is not just up in heaven. He's in you. The kingdom of heaven is within. The kingdom of heaven is here. You got the heavenly realm in your spirit. God gave you everything you need in here. All you got to do is get what's in here out there and start living this life. Put a demand on your inheritance. Put a demand of faith on this. God, this is what you promised me. This is what you said I can have. And I'm going to tell you right here now, there ain't nobody trying to stop you from this but the enemy. You got to put him in his place. Say, nah, I'm living in peace. You ever have a storm going on? Outside storming? Life's just flipping upside down? And you don't know what you're going to do? And Jesus always like, peace be still. How many know that peace be still is inside of you? But you got to get words coming out your mouth. How many know sometimes life isn't easy, but God's always going to be faithful? Come on, somebody. You got to remember this no matter what. And today, this is what I want you to leave it. I got an inheritance from heaven. You need to find out what this is. You got to go digging just a little bit. What does God want me to have? Well, he wants me to have peace and he wants me to have joy. You know, the Bible says he wants your prayers to be fulfilled so you could have joy. God wants to answer your prayers because he wants you to have joy. God wants you to see your loved ones get saved because he wants you to have joy. God wants you to what? Prosper in every area of your life. He doesn't want you to live beneath all those benefits. And this last thing I want to leave you with, because we're going to go, what is it? He died to give you all this stuff. How do usually people receive an inheritance? The person that left it dies. That's the last will and testament. Don't you leave a will? Should. What do you leave in your will? You leave in your will what you want to leave the people you love. Right? You ain't putting a dude down the block in your will if he don't mean nothing to you. You leaving this? Why do you leave your will? Somebody just called me this week. They're not here, so it's okay. They say, hey, Pastor Chris, no, I didn't even tell you all the details of that. I hope they're not watching, but well. They say, hey, look. I got to go do something. If something goes wrong, I want to leave you some stuff. I was like, okay. And the stuff were living beings, humans, kids. I was like, okay. What you think about that? I said, all right, I got it. Nothing's going to happen to you, but I got it if it goes. If you go, it's done. I mean, you know, that's serious business. Somebody will write their name on there and leave you their kids. Something go wrong with them. I got people call me up and say, I'm leaving you stuff. Okay, that's nice. Thank you. I receive it. Thank you. I understand. I'm like, I understand that. Stuff is easy. Kids are living. That's the responsibility is different. You know what I mean? Come on. And when you hear stuff like that, you realize how much you mean to people. That knocks you for a loop. Like, you got anybody on the earth, you're going to leave your kid with me? Whoa. That'll knock the breath out of you for a minute, bro. So I was like, whoa, that's serious. I said, all right, because they got a draft paperwork just in case. So I said, okay, I got you. I understand. You're good. I said, I give you my word. You're good. That'll knock the wind out of you. When somebody leaves you something like that, it means something to them. Your father left you this because you mean something to him. Don't you be silly and not take your stuff. It's waiting for you. If it's left for you, take it. You might not understand all of it. I don't understand all of it, but what do? I take it anyway. Why? Because I know in taking it, I am pleasing him because it's what he wanted to leave me. Come on, you guys have experienced this in life. You know exactly what I'm talking about. It wasn't easy taking mom and dad's house when they left it to you, but you took it because you knew that's what they wanted you to do. It wasn't easy for you to take something from somebody that left you something as an inheritance because you knew they were gone. You probably had tears in your eyes, but you took it because you knew mom and dad wanted you to have it. Today, your father in heaven left you something in the earth. Don't you sit there and say you don't want it. You better take what he sent for you because he wants you to have it today. And I promise you, if he left it for you, he wants you to take it today. So take your place in the earth and do what God wants you to do, because you're the only one that can do it. Come on, man. Believe it today. Expect it today. It's the truth today. Let me pray for you. Father, in the name of Jesus, I thank you for these guys. I'm thinking that they're changing their life one step at a time. They're walking in this inheritance and they're becoming everything you've called them to be and everything you want them to do. And Father, I thank you that this inheritance came from heaven and they're going to walk in it supernaturally. In Jesus' mighty name we pray, and everybody said amen.
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1: What comes to mind when you hear the word strong? Now, there's tons of things that you could be thinking about, like, yeah. Or you might be thinking about a strong man. I was thinking about cutting the head off and putting... I wasn't sure you'd actually believe it, so I... sometimes when we think about strong, we think about strong odors. You might be thinking of a strong attitude, or, you know, there's all kinds of things that go with the word strong, but there's probably no better thing to think of than the love of a mother. Amen? The love of a mother. So today is Mother's Day, and as Hunter and I talked about this series, we thought, well, let's do a series on strong women, and we'll start on Mother's Day. Deborah wasn't a mother that we know of. She might have been, but the Bible doesn't tell us about that part of her life. We're not going to focus so much on the mothering part as the strong woman part. Do we have some strong women here today? Yeah? Okay, that was really lousy. Okay, so that was your cue, guys. All right, guys, you're supposed to be supporting this strong woman. Do we have any strong women here today? Yeah, there we go. All right, yes, that is much, much better. All right, now for most of us, when we think of the word strong, we equate that to perhaps power or influence or control, but Scripture kind of tells us a little bit different story. And so over the next few weeks, that's what we're going to be looking at is how the Bible kind of frames strong women. And so we're going to spend 4 weeks on this subject. And guys, don't worry. We're going to talk about strong men in June, okay? We've got Father's Day coming, so don't get too bent out of shape. But I do want to say strong women have clearly shaped the course of history, okay? They have. And oftentimes they are able to shape history because they don't try to fit perhaps the cultural expectations of the day. And they take some strong views and strong positions. But as they do this, they always trust God, and God works through them to do some amazing things. Have you ever noticed that God works through

0: through what the world might consider ordinary people to do extraordinary things. And I love that because that, to me, that gives a lot of hope. Okay? God, he's not looking for perfection. He knows us too well to expect that. But he is looking for ordinary people who are willing to trust him. And I hope over this 4-week period, I hope that you will discover that God's definition of strength isn't about status. It's really about surrender. And that kind of runs counter to what the world wants to say. And so this series is intended to help us gain a bigger perspective on what God considers strong men and strong women. All right, now today we're going to begin with Deborah. And some of you may not know who Deborah was, but Deborah was a woman who stepped up at a time when others were stepping down. She stepped up when others stepped down. And so today as we look at her life, we find out that she was what the Bible called a judge. So where would you find a judge in Scripture? A logical place to look would be the book of Judges. Yes, Deborah was one of those judges. And she was also called a prophet. And a prophet was someone who spoke, typically spoke the word of God, but she was speaking the word of God, and she spoke it with clarity in a season where there was a real crisis. And as a result, she really, really made a difference. Her story, I hope, meets us right where we are, because we all face moments where something needs to be said. Something needs to be done. Amen? I certainly think we're in a time such as that today. And the question becomes, will you be someone who steps up to the challenge of our day, or are you going to be someone who shies away, someone who hesitates, someone who backs off, someone who steps down? Deborah was a person who said yes to the call of God, and she stepped up. And because of that, God moved powerfully through her to do some very dramatic things, and the course of history was changed because of her courage and because of the victories that she won on behalf of God. Now, Deborah lived in what I would call a time of compromise. And when I think of this time period, I can't help but think about the time we live in right now. Because in Judges 4:1 it says, "Again, the Israelites did evil in the eyes of the Lord." So, again, isn't it amazing how thousands of years have gone by and we still haven't gotten it right, have we? Again, they did evil in the eyes of the Lord. So this wasn't a one-time mistake, and their disobedience on this occasion led to 20 years of oppression under King Jabin of Cana and his commander, the commander of his army, Sisera. So these two individuals, that's to the children of Israel, and in this time frame, God chose to do something through the strength of a woman. Fear during that time was normal. Oppression was expected. Something kind of interesting is there was sort of a silence on the part of God. I don't know so much that it was God being silent as it was the people just not listening. But there was this disconnect between the people of God and God himself. And because of that, God raised up Deborah. Now, Scripture introduces Deborah in chapter 4, and that whole chapter is basically talking about her time as a judge. We don't have time to read all those scriptures, but I do want you, it'd be good for you to turn to that chapter, because there are details that you're going to miss out on that I just don't have time to go into today that are really good that you should check out. But I want you to notice what it says in verse 4 of chapter 4. As we're being introduced to her, it says, "Now Deborah, a prophet, was leading Israel at that time." Okay, so first thing I want you to notice here is that we're told who she is, who she was, and who was that? A prophet. And the point is, God raises up people who listen before they act. Okay, God works through people who will listen to him, who will talk to him prior to taking action. And that's something that sometimes I think we don't want to listen to anyone. We just want to do what we think is right. They did what was right in their own eyes. That's the nature of the culture of that day when Deborah was alive. And I think it's the same culture we have today. People are just doing what they think is right in their own eyes. And so Deborah, being a prophet, she was someone who hears from God and she speaks on behalf of God. And it was Deborah's private relationship with God that led to her public calling and a position where she was able to lead the Israelites in having victory over God's enemies. So verse 5 says, "She held court under the palm of Deborah, and the Israelites went up to her to have their disputes decided." So she had no palace. She had no, there was no army associated with her. There was no title that she wore that would attract a crowd around her. And yet, even though she didn't have those vestiges of power or control, people came to her, flocked to her, to gain wisdom and direction for their life. They came to her to have disputes settled. Why? Because they recognized there was something different about this woman. A generation grew up who knew neither the Lord nor what he had done for his people, Israel. Deborah stood out as someone who did know the Lord. And in a time where God's voice was distant, in a time where few people were listening for God, Deborah had a relationship with God and heard from God and responded to what God was telling her. And that's where blessing begins in our lives today as well. It doesn't begin with being a charming person. It doesn't begin with charisma. It's not a matter of personality, and it's not even a matter of opportunity, okay? Blessing begins with having clarity in our relationship with God, listening to God, and responding to the message that God is giving to us in our lives. Psalm 25, verse 14 says, "The Lord confides in those who fear him. He makes his covenant known to them." So Deborah had cultivated this relationship with God to such a degree that she was listening at the right time, and she was ready to respond because she had been listening to his voice. She had been putting into practice those things that God had guided her toward. And so the question for us today is this: are you walking closely enough with God today, right now, that you can hear his voice? When he speaks to you, do you recognize who he is? And do you take what he says to heart, and do you implement God's commands in your life? Jesus said in John 10:27, my sheep listen to my voice. Okay, so if we're one of his sheep, we are to be what? Listening. And then it says, I know them. Okay, so the shepherd knows his sheep. I know them. Does God know you? You know, in the New Testament, we're told that there are going to be those that come before the Lord, and he's going to say, I never knew you. They think they know the Lord, but do you really know the Lord? Are you really following the Lord? Is he really your Savior? Is he really your Lord, your Master? Are you following him? It says, I know them and they follow me. So three foundational words there: listening, knowing, following. And Deborah listened, God knew her, and she followed him. How about you? Deborah was ready to be used in a public way because she had been faithful to God in her private life. And that's where our growth needs to really be taking place. We show up here on Sunday. Just because you show up here does not mean that you have a growing relationship with God. You are missing the boat. Because there is far more to a relationship with God than just showing up on a Sunday morning. God wants to use those who are listening to him and responding to him. And I hope that's the kind of person you are. But many times we're not that person. Listening to God is essential. Amen? But there comes a moment when what you have heard must be put into action. Okay? It's not enough just to listen to God. It's not enough just to read his word. Okay? All of us can do that. God expects us to act on what we have learned. So, Judges 4:6 says that she, meaning Deborah, sent Barak and said to him, the Lord, the God of Israel, commands you, go. Okay, so this is a moment of truth. This is a moment of truth. This is when God's command, it's not Deborah telling this military person to go. This is God's command. Deborah just happens to be the person through whom God is communicating. So God is saying, go. And so as we look at this, I want you to know that God raises up people who will act when others hesitate. Because when she says go to Barak, he doesn't really want to go. Now, I'm not sure what he was afraid of. Maybe he's been in battle and has lost over and over again because Jabin had been oppressing them for 20 years. And after 20 years of being pounded, maybe he's just not quite sure he wants to go through that again. And yet, Deborah tells Barak to take 10,000 men and go into battle with a... But she attaches a wonderful promise from God, and that promise is found in verse 7. It says, I, meaning here, God. God will lead Sisera, the commander of Jabin's army, with his chariots and his troops to the Kishon River and give him into your hands. So what is the word of the Lord? What is he saying? He's saying, I promise you, you're going to win the battle. I want you to go. I want you to fight. And you're guaranteed to win. Now, if you had a guarantee like that, why would you hesitate? It's kind of a mystery to some degree why he would hold back. But he did hold back. In verse 8, it says, Barak said to her, if you go with me, I will go. But if you don't go with me, I won't go. Okay, now, obviously he has a lot of faith in Deborah, but maybe not so much faith in God. He hesitated. Why? Because he doesn't have the Lord with all of his heart, with all of his soul, and with all of his mind. Deborah has that relationship, but her leader, her commander, was not someone who had that kind of trust in God. There's this reluctance. And I know, yes, it's a real battle, and somebody could die, and maybe he's just afraid, I'm not ready to die. But he places a condition on his obedience. If you go with me, then I'll go. And here's where Deborah's time with the Lord pays off. Verse 9, certainly I will go with you. So she's open to that. She's like, okay, yeah, I'll go with you. Let's get this done. But then she points out, because you have hesitated, because you have doubted, because you have held back, because you were stepping away, here's what she says. But because of the course you are taking, the honor will not be yours, for the Lord will deliver Sisera into the hands of a woman. Now, when you read that, you think, oh, Deborah's going to get the honor. No. It's not going to be Deborah. But Deborah is just saying to him, here's what the Lord is telling me. Yes, you're going to win the battle, but you're not going to get the honor. And so she lays that out there for him, and he decides to come on board, but he has hesitated, whereas she totally trusted the Lord. Now, what I want to say to you is, you need to be trusting the Lord with all your heart, your soul, your mind. I mean, if you're not at that place where you're trusting him, then you need to really do some reflecting. 1 Timothy 1:7 says, For the Spirit God gave us does not make us timid, but gives us what? Power. Love and self-discipline. You know, there are areas of our lives where God has given us clear instruction. Amen? I mean, the Bible is filled with clear instructions. We are educated so far above our obedience, it's not even funny. We know what we need to be doing. But we hesitate. We delay. We put off. God is very clear about salvation. If you don't have Jesus as your Savior, you're going to be lost. Okay? The Bible is clear. Why in the world do people hesitate? It's like, I don't get it. God is offering us forgiveness of sins, and he's offering us salvation, reward of heaven. So many benefits from accepting Jesus as our Savior, and people don't follow through and do it. Why? Because there's something that they love more than God. and they're putting that thing or that person or that activity first of authority. And so we need to act without hesitation. Amen? Unfortunately, we often live like Barak. I'll step out if I feel supported. I'll obey as long as it's safe. Long as there's no threat, long as it doesn't take away anything that I want to do, then yes, I'm in. I'll move if somebody goes with me, right? When the question is asked and the volunteer is asked for and nobody else moves, well, then I'm out. No, God is looking for people who won't hesitate to step into the gap. People who are willing to step up. People who are willing to take on responsibility. But you're not going to do that if you don't have that relationship with the Lord where you trust Him and you know that He will be with you and He will empower you and He will equip you and He will deliver you and you will have the victory. But you have to trust Him if you want those rewards. You have to take action. Now, if we take action, that brings me to the last point that I want to stress, and that is God brings victory to those who obey. As simple as that. If we will step into the gap, if we will step up to the responsibility, God will be with us. And so as the story continues, everything unfolds just as God said it would. Barak gathers his troops. Deborah goes with him into the battle. And in verse 15, it says, at Barak's advance, the Lord, what? Routed Sisera and all his chariots and army by the sword. So who's winning the battle here? God is. God is the one who gets the credit. God is the one who's doing it. Barak and his army just happens to be there. They're involved, but it's the victory belongs to the Lord. Psalm 20, verse 7 says, some trust in chariots and some in horses, but we trust in what? The name of the Lord. Yeah, I love when we sing those, the name of the Lord songs. You know, those are so powerful. We need to sing those. We need to be reminded. Why? Because we very easily put ourselves before the Lord. We have a victory and we begin to take the glory. We take, you know, oh, look how good I am. No, it has nothing to do with how good you are. You're just an ordinary person that God may be choosing to do an extraordinary thing through. And Israel, by all standards, was totally overmatched. They should have lost, but they win the victory because why? Because God is fighting for them. God is fighting. He is going before them. He is bringing the victory. And that's the way God works. When God's people trust Him, God works through them. The question is, do you trust God enough to obey Him?
1: 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But we invite you to call South Daytona Christian Church at 767-6949 if you have questions about today's message. 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

Come on, just lift up your voices. Just sing out a new song. It's sitting right there. Just lift up your voices.

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3: How many love the name of Jesus tonight? Oh, y'all didn't hear me. I said, how many people love the name of Jesus?

I wish somebody would just say that name and give it praise. Come on, put your hands together like you know you can. Lift up your voice like you know you can. Magnify him like you know you can.

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We have been doing prayer line since 1985. Oh, we love praying for you. 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
1: 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I'm Apostle Jim Raley from Calvary, and every week we bring you a powerful faith-building word straight from God's Word, messages that inspire hope, ignite faith, and release wisdom for real life. If you need encouragement, direction, or a reminder that God's still working in your situation, you're in the right place. Join us each week and experience truth that transforms, hope that lifts you up, and faith that propels you forward. I want to talk today about heaven in my house. How many of you want to have heaven in your house? Come on. When you get heaven in your house, healing is in your house. Hope is in your house. Joy is in your house. Peace is in your house. Somebody declare, heaven is in my house. Raise up your hands if you're ready for this oil. If you want to share this on live stream, you ought to share it right now. If you're watching on Facebook, share it. Father, in Jesus' name, teach us your word. God, we don't want to be church pretenders. Come on now. Or just even church attenders. We want to be people who walk out of here and understand that we don't want just heaven in the building. We want heaven in our house. We give you praise for it. Now, all of you who love the Lord, give him the ovation of the morning. Give him a praise. Do you mind? Do you mind shouting one time? Just give him a shout. All right, precious. You can be seated. I want to dive right in. I've made up in my mind that I want heaven in my house. I'm thankful for my church. I'm thankful for this place that I attend with other worshipers. But I want heaven in my house. Let me ask you something right out of the gate. Right at the inception of this teaching. What would change in your life if heaven moved into your house? What would shift in your life? What would your marriage look like? What would your peace look like? What would your children experience? What would your conversations sound like if you live with the reality that heaven is in my house? And I want to tell you, when heaven is in your house, peace doesn't just visit your house. It can live in your house. You don't react so much when heaven's in your house. You don't get so full of fear and anxiousness. You won't act like you used to act when heaven is in your house. Chaos loses its hold. Confusion has to leave. When heaven gets in your house, clarity gets in your house. Everything changes. And there's a difference between having a house and getting heaven in that house. See, a house can have square footage, but still have no peace. You can have money, but still have no peace. It doesn't matter how much room you have in the house if there ain't room for Jesus in the house. It doesn't matter how big the house is if it's empty of the presence of God. I found out that a house can have the nicest furniture and still have no joy. A house can have people in it, but still feel empty. A house can be full of husband, wife, and children and still feel like there's nobody there. A house can have computer screens and phone screens and TV screens on every wall and still feel like there's not an ounce of presence or glory in the house. But when heaven gets in your house, baby, everything changes. And I'm going to preach this series, My Church, My House, but it's the burden of my spirit or in my spirit that the church is not just a place that you come to on Sunday. Church is not just something that you come and visit. I went to church. No, church is what we carry on Monday. The church is not just somewhere we attend. The church is so much more than that. The church is something that we are. Now, if we are really the church, what happens in this room ought to happen in our house. If we preach about prayer here, there ought to be prayer in our house. If there's peace in this place, there ought to be peace in our house. If there's healing here, you ought to experience healing at your house. If there's grace, oh, it's quiet now. In this house, there ought to be grace in our house. If we talk about revival here, we ought to have revival at home. If we talk about Jesus here, he ought to be welcome at our house. I'm tired of a Christianity that only works in the sanctuary. I'm tired of a Christianity and a faith that can shout at church but panic in the kitchen. I'm ready for something that goes with me everywhere I go. I'm tired of worship that fills buildings but never reaches dining room tables. I'm tired of worship that never gets in bedrooms or living rooms or in family conversations. I, for one, church, want heaven in my house. Is there anybody here today that wants heaven in your house? Come on, not drama in your house. Not hype in your house, not fear in your house, not chaos in your house, not strife in your house. I want heaven in my house. Tell somebody in your neighborhood, I want heaven in my house. Yeah, yeah, whatever's got to go has got to go, but I got to have heaven in my house. And here's what I love about the Lord. Watch this now, precious. God has always desired to dwell with his people. He's always wanted to abide with his very own people. He wants to live in your house. And he doesn't just live in temples, the Bible says, made with hands, but he'll live in your heart. He'll live in your home and in your household. So I'm gonna jump into this, and I want you to open your heart big. The first thing I want to tell you is this: church is not contained. Church is carried. Now, I want to start with a New Testament understanding, precious, of the church. The church in the Greek is the word ecclesia. Now, people often break this down, and they break the word down and say it means the called out ones. And why that can help us devotionally, understanding that we are the called out ones, the actual use of the word in the New Testament points to something even richer. It refers to an assembly of people, a gathering of people, a called people under a great authority. Not just a great authority, but the greatest authority. In other words, the church is not just bricks and it's not just mortar. The church is a people gathered by Christ and then sent by Christ. We are called and then we are sent. I dare somebody right now to get in faith and say, I'm called. Okay, you said that on the volume of about a 2. So you think you made it in here by yourself, do you? You think you got here on your own volition. You think you're saved because you were so sensitive, and no, you were called. The Holy Spirit dealt with you. The Holy Spirit drew you. The Holy Spirit called you out of darkness and into his marvelous light. I want to hear from at least 5 called people in the room right now. So understand that the ecclesia is the people who are called, but also the people who are sent. So somebody raise up your hands now and act like you're called. Somebody say, I am called and I am sent. Somebody give God praise that when you are called, you are called underneath the authority. We sit here under the authority of the Holy Spirit. We sit here under the authority of the King of Kings and the Lord of Lords. So we're here under authority. But when we walk out, that authority does not lift from us or leave us. So we sit out. We sit in the building under authority, but we step out into the world with authority. Somebody's about to get it. I'm sitting in the building and I'm under authority and I remain under that authority 24/7. But when I step out, I don't step out weak. I don't step out afraid. I don't step out trembling, but I step out with authority. Jesus said that I will give you power over all the devil's power. So I wonder if there's anybody here who understands that while you're sitting here under authority, when you step out of this room and get in your car, power gets in the car with you. Authority gets in the car with you. Glory be to God. Take that, devil. Hallelujah. I'm trying to help us all today. We're going to learn today that the church is not the building. The church is the body. The church is not the stage, y'all. It's not the curtains. It's not the lights. It's not the programs. It's not the personality. The church is the saints. And the saints cannot be confined or contained by a building. The church is carried by the people. You don't need merely attend church. You are the church. The church is not just where you come on Sunday. The church is who you are on Monday. The church is not confined to a building, because who can confine God? The Bible said that your body is the temple of the Holy Spirit. That means that when I leave, he's still in me. That means when I'm arrived, I bring him with me. That's why some people don't wait to praise the Lord. Some people say, well, you know, Jim Rayleigh, if I can hear my favorite song, I'll praise him about the fourth or fifth time they sing it. I'll finally start praising the Lord. But when you realize that you've already got power in you, you've already got the Holy Spirit in you, you don't have to wait to praise him. You'll walk in giving him glory. Because you don't just come to church, you bring church with you. The church can't be confined to a building. Can I tell you something about our ministry, about me, about what God has called Don and I to do? The goal was never just to get you in the building. All these thousands of people in campuses, the goal was never just to get people in the building. Anybody can draw a crowd. Have a concert, you'll draw a crowd. Come on, somebody. Anybody can draw a crowd. The goal was never just to get you in the building. It was to get you in God's presence. So when you left here, God's presence had gotten into you and you could shift the environment in the world that you live in. So if the church is carried, when you walk out of the church just walked out. When you walk out of the building, church is walking out. You think I have to go to church. No, you are the church. So it means when you get home, the church just got home. When you sit at your table, the church, y'all don't want to help me, just sat down at your table. When you speak to your children, the church is speaking to your children. When you pray at your house and you bind the devil, and you tell the devil, you will not have my daughter. You cannot have my son. You will not curse my family. That's not just you speaking. That is the church of the living God. That is the church that Jesus said, I will build my building. He didn't say that. I will build my temple. No, he said, I will build my church, and the gates of hell shall not prevail against it. So when you open your mouth to pray, you are the church at your house praying and filling that house with the glory of God. You better stop and give God praise, because you're about to find out your identity. When you open the Bible in your living room, a bedroom, the church is alive in your house, and the same miracle power that you feel in this room can come right into your house. God will make himself real without Courtney and our worship team. Come on, some, and don't we love them? Hallelujah. But listen to this, honey. I remember one of the greatest encounters that I ever had with the Lord. Dawn and I hadn't been married very long. We were living in our one-bedroom apartment, and we loved it. We thought we had hit the big time with our used furniture. Come on, somebody. We thought we have made it. Dawn worked at a construction place, and she was the assistant. She was the secretary there. And I would have Friday afternoons off, and I would cook dinner. Can you imagine that? Is it true? Every Friday, because we sure wasn't going out. And I didn't have enough money to buy a real grill. So I got that little tiny thing that you get at the grocery store. Come on, somebody, that you're supposed to, yeah. That was my grill. And we only had one car, so when I got home, I had to stay there and wait for her to come home. And when she come through the door, I had her little steak cooked. Y'all don't even know. But see, there was a reward. Let me help you, brothers. Come on, somebody. She just dipped her lip like that. But I remember one afternoon, I was at the house, and I put in back then we listened to tapes, not CDs. Come on now. And it was Ron Canole, A minor. And Ron Canole just recently went to be with the Lord, but he kind of unlocked praise and worship in the church. And I'm in there, and I plugged that in, and I'm not thinking nothing about it. And I'm trying to get ready to grill my little steaks on the grill that wasn't really a grill. Come on now. And he starts singing, every knee shall bow, every tongue confess, Jesus Christ is Lord forever. Yeah, I can't stop praising his name. I just can't stop praising his name. I just can't stop praising his name, Jesus. And I found myself going, I can't stop praising his name. I just can't stop praising his name. I just can't stop praising his name, Jesus. And I started doing this. Well, I can't stop praising his name. I just can't stop praising his name. I just, and I'm like, I gotta get this good. Jesus. And he starts singing again. Every knee shall bow. And I'm going, all of a sudden, I start dancing. Jesus Christ is Lord forever. And all, y'all help me now. Here's what I'm doing. Every knee shall, and I started dancing across my house. I danced in every room. I shouted. I gave God glory. We were on the upper floor. Everybody in the home community, actually in our little complex, heard me dance. And you know what happened? For the first time, I realized I didn't have to be in a building to give God praise. Somebody who wants to encounter God at your house, open up your mouth and give him praise. The power that you have here, the peace that you have here, the confidence that you have here can travel right to your house with you. That's why the New Testament repeatedly shows us this reality, that it's not just public gatherings, that God makes himself real in private moments. Now look at the text, and this is really the anchor for this series and even for our podcast. Likewise, greet the church. I want all the church people that you know you're the church, make a little noise. 1, 2, 3. Greet the church that is in the temple. Is that what it says? Greet the church that is in the house. They gathered. They assembled. They met publicly just like we do. But the church didn't stop in a building. Hallelujah. The church came to the houses where the people lived. The early church didn't just attend the service. The early church hosted the Lord's presence and they lived their faith. They carried the reality of Christ, the Lord Jesus, into their homes. Now this word ecclesia, it means a gathered people called out under authority. They're called in with authority and they're sent out with authority. I don't have to be here to take authority over the enemy. I don't have to be here to worship the Lord. I don't have to be here to see a miracle. I'm telling you, a miracle can come into your house. The church is not just a location. The church is a people. So you don't just, precious, attend the iglesia. You are the iglesia. That means wherever you go, the church goes. That means your dinner table can be an altar. That means your home can be a sanctuary. Now watch this. The early church, yes, they met in temples, but they also met in homes. Watch Acts 2:46. So continuing daily with one accord in the, say it out loud. Let me hear you. In the temple and breaking bread from house to house, they ate their food with gladness and simplicity of heart, praising God and having favor with all the people. And the Lord added to the church daily those who were being saved. Growth didn't just happen because of what went on in the temple. Growth happened because when the people left, they left taking the power of God with them. Now, the Bible says continuing. Somebody say continuing. Now, I want to understand that word. Continuing in the Greek, it means to persist with intensity even when it's hard. It means to remain steadfastly devoted. It means to be continually engaged. It means to give yourself to something and to refuse to let go. It means I've made up my mind that I will not be separated from the presence and power of God when I leave the building. What then shall separate us from the love of God which is in Christ Jesus? But see, continuing, that's the job. It's continuing and understanding that there are moments when you got to contend in order to continue. That doesn't mean, well, I'm the church now. It's all going to be good. My sister would say, hunky-dory. Come on, somebody. It's all going to be easy. No, you don't just contend when it's easy. You contend when it's hard. You say, well, Apostle, you're talking about peace in the house and me and my husband are on the verge of divorce. You're talking about presence in the house and my children are rebellious. It's in those moments that you contend. And let me tell you something. I illustrate this in my own life. It's so funny. People think that because we're Jim and Dawn Rayleigh, that we don't live a real life, that we don't have challenges, that we didn't raise children. That a while back, I'm in the grocery store. The grocery store. Somebody comes up to me and they said, "We can't believe that you're in the grocery store." I said, "This is where the food is." I thought everybody came to the grocery store. They said, "We never pictured you coming to the grocery store." Let me tell you, well, why did you come to the grocery store? Y'all ain't gonna like me after I say this. Because we were out of toilet paper. Come on, somebody. You gotta understand that we're just real people. And you got to understand that I stand up here today having had to contend even in the last season, making up my mind that I'm still the church and I'm going to continue even when it's hard. Come on now. You don't stop being the church because your kids aren't acting right. You don't stop being the church because your marriage is struggling. You don't stop being the church because your money isn't going as far as you wanted to go. No, you realize I am still a child of the living God, and I am the church. You don't stop being the church when you have a disagreement with your husband. But here's the deal. I grew up in an atmosphere where when it went south, it went all the way south. And it would become violent. And the things that would be said were wounding and hurting and cutting that could have sabotaged my purpose and my destiny. And though we have those moments in our house where it is intense, where it is a struggle just like anybody else, because I realize who I am, y'all don't want to help me, because I know that I am a child of the living God, that I am a dwelling place of the Holy Spirit. It may go to one level, but it won't go to the level that the devil would like for it to go, because I know that I am a child of God and I am full of the Holy Ghost. I'm telling you, I contend then. I say, you know what? It's hard, but I'm still the church. It's not easy, but I'm still a child of God. I want all the contenders to open up your mouth and give God a praise. You kid yourself if you think the devil's not going to challenge you. You kid yourself if you think you won't live with tension and there won't be times that you don't understand, but you want to frustrate the enemy. Keep being the church right in the middle of it all. Somebody give God praise if you're still going to be the church. See, it's continuing. Somebody say continuing. This isn't a casual and an occasional engagement. This isn't when I feel like it, I'm saved. Well, you know what, Apostle? I cussed her out. But I did it in the name of Jesus. You liar! She had it coming. No, she didn't. You got to contend. This is not just when it's convenient. This walk with Jesus is radical. It's relentless. It's a made-up mind. And I'm going to tell you, I don't care what the government does. It doesn't matter to me in the long run what the economy does. I'm trusting God. I hope it does well. But let me tell you this. When it's all said and done, I am a child of the living God, and I'm going to contend. My God, if you're going to contend, open up your mouth and praise Him like you are going to be a contender. They continued. They carried it. They gave themselves to it. They didn't just occasionally gather when it was convenient. Well, we just have too much church. These people met every day. Oh, Jesus. When they got finished meeting at the temple, they went to their house and they met at their house. Let me tell you what they did. Are you ready for this? Look me in the eyes. This is important, young person. This will change your life. They established what I want to call rhythms. They established rhythms in the spirit. Even when I pray, people will hear me pray over the services. I'll be in the back and I'll say, God, put us in your rhythm today. Put us in step with you. Whatever you're doing, Lord, I want to be in rhythm with you. Now watch this. The Bible said they continued daily, not when the crisis hit, not just when times were hard, not just when they needed a breakthrough, but daily they had a rhythm. Now let's talk about rhythm. Now watch this. I want you to clap your hands when I clap mine. Are you ready? Here we go. Gotcha. Oh, you missed it. Ready? Missed it. One more time. Try again. You missed it. See? What? You gonna try again? You missed it. What's wrong with you? Let's try again. Oh, you missed it. You missed it again. Aren't you paying any attention? See, gotcha. You know why you can't follow me? Because there's no rhythm.

Come on, that's cartoon cussing. Come on, somebody. You Rick'em Frick'em. Y'all, some of y'all watch cartoons. Let me tell you, get a rhythm in your life. And let your family see you living for the Lord Jesus Christ, knowing that when it's tough, you're going to serve Him. That when it's hard, you're going to serve Him. That when it takes prayer, somebody give God a shout if you want to live with a rhythm. Or you can do better than that. I gave you enough revelation there to change your whole week. Give God a praise. Rhythm. Somebody say rhythm. We want Sunday power without Monday practice. We want daily revival without daily rhythms. We want God to come and visit us when we need Him, but don't dwell because we want to see something on Netflix. Oh, it got real just then, didn't it? Heaven doesn't rest where it's occasionally acknowledged. Heaven does not rest where it's acknowledged once in a while. Heaven rests where it is consistently honored, continuing daily with one accord in the temple, breaking bread from house to house, praising God. Your house should be full of praise. Your house should be full of God's presence. It's the temple and the house. It's public and it's personal. It's corporate and it's also intimate. They didn't just gather in power. They lived in presence. And because they lived in presence, they had power. Now, some of you know, you've heard me talk about it, precious, that I'm in the room today because of an African-American woman named Mother Russell. She attended my dad's church. And back in the day, I wanted to do anything but preach. I told everybody in Jacksonville on the north side, come on somebody, y'all don't know. I always tell y'all I was born in the country, but I was raised in the hood, and that's the truth. I went to Andrew Jackson on Main Street, downtown Jacksonville. That's where I went to high school. And Mother Russell identified the call of God on my life. But I wanted to make money because we were always so broke. We never had enough of anything. And I said, so I'm going to make a great living. I'm going to be a businessman. I'm going to figure this thing out. And y'all don't know that I owned a jewelry store. I managed men's clothing stores. Y'all don't want to help me. I sold insurance. Here comes the insurance man. Come on, y'all. Before I was 21 years old, I did all this. Trying to find my niche. I worked in warehouses. I did whatever I could. And the whole thing was, I am going to figure out how to be an entrepreneur. And I'm going to make incredible money. And my whole psyche was pointed that direction. And I would go up to the church. And when I would go up there to see my dad or whatever, they would host prayer meetings there. And Sister Russell led them. And it was like Sister Russell had, it's like, what do you call that when you can tell where people are? What is it when I got it on all my kids. I'll put it on you if you let me. What's it called? What is it called? Courtney. Wait, I can tell where y'all are at. What's it called? I hear 14 people talking. I need one person who's smart to tell me what it's called. Find My. It's on your phone. And you can track where everybody is. She had a Holy Spirit Find My in her belly. Because every time I walked on the property, she peeked out the door and said, come in here. And these old women were gathered and praying. And she laid hands on me. Every time I stopped by there, she was there praying, it seemed like.

I walked in and I had bought me a little chain with a little 14 karat gold bar on it. It was a little tiny thing, but I thought I was styling and profiling. Come on, y'all. And I was reminding myself what I was going to do in my life. And she said there was a so-called prophetess there. And the Mother Russell called me up, and the prophet, they said, let us pray over you. And the prophetess, y'all, prophetess, she looked at me and she said, I see money all around you. I said, pray, woman. She said, I see businesses, opportunities. I see money all around you. I said, pray, woman. She said, you'll be an international businessman. You'll have businesses here and businesses there. And Mother Russell said, he gonna preach the gospel. She said, and you're gonna have bank accounts overflowing with billions of dollars. You're gonna have so much money, you won't even know what to do with it. Mother Russell's there showing, he gonna preach the gospel. She said, you're gonna have cars and fleets and all this stuff. And she goes, he is gonna preach the gospel. She said, you're gonna have so much money, you're gonna be a, he is gonna preach the gospel. I'm like, Mother Russell, would you please let the woman prophesy? Come on. But I'm here today because Mother Russell believed. I said, I'm in the room because she went to her house and called my name out every day. But watch this. I went to seminary, and when I was at Bible college, that's where I met Pastor Dawn, and I chased her till she caught me. Come on, somebody. Y'all know what I'm saying. You girls know how it works. At any rate, Mother Russell's daughter, who was very, I was very close to, and her son Chris, her daughter passed away all of a sudden. And I was right with the Lord. I was on my way to becoming, thank God, who I was called to be. And I went to that funeral. And they asked me to sing and minister at that funeral. Now, that's that. I hadn't been preaching. I hadn't been, really been used much in ministry, but I was a singer back then. And I sang the song, We Are Standing on Holy Ground. And I feel the touch of angels all around. And the glory of God came into that place, and there were hundreds of people. We love Vanessa so much. And I'll never forget, it impacted my life. Mother Russell stood up, and everybody was waiting for what she had to say because she carried that. You wanted to hear what she said at every moment. And she said, let me tell you something, children. She said, my heart is broken. She said, I love my baby daughter, and I'm going to miss her, but I will see her again. She said, I'm shattered and I'm wounded, but let me tell you something. She said, when this happened, I didn't have to go searching for the Lord. She said, when this happened, I didn't have to look in my dining room. I didn't have to look in my laundry room. I didn't have to look through my house and wonder where he was. She said, I already had a connection to him, so I knew right where she was. I knew right where the Lord was. I'm trying to tell you, honey, that it doesn't mean that you're always going to have times that are empty of trouble or struggle, but when you know that you are the church, when those times hit, you don't have to start searching for it. You got a direct connect because you are the church. I want to hear from the church right now of the living God. Praise the mighty name of Jesus. Hallelujah. You don't just gather in power. You take that power and presence with you. Let me tell you, the second thing I want to unpack is the Obed-Edom principle. That's when heaven moves into the house. 2 Samuel 6, I want to show you what happens when the presence comes and it remains. So David would not move the ark of the Lord with him into the holy city of David. Now the ark
It housed the tablets of the law. You've heard me teach about it. The manna, Aaron's rod. It was where the mercy seat was over it all. Do you remember when I taught you about, and I just wrote a book. It's the glory place. It's the place of presence. It's where the mercy seat was, where heaven met earth. And because David had transgressed when the Philistines had stolen the ark, because he tried to bring the ark back to Jerusalem on an ark, actually on a cart, and he was going to have oxen bring it to Jerusalem on a cart, the oxen stumbled, and a man named Uzzah tried to steady the ark, and when he did, the Bible says that he died. His name Uzzah means by the strength of man. And what you've got to understand is God never meant for his glory to be carried in a cart that a man made. He never meant for oxen to carry his glory. But if you study the Bible, it was men who carried that glory on their shoulders. And David was trying to do it, Uzzah, by the strength of man. I better be careful. We've got too many Uzzah-friendly churches. We've got too many churches that think they can have moves of God without the glory of God and doing it his way. But I have made up in my mind that this house is going to be full of the glory of the Lord. It messed David so much that he put this ark in Obed-Edom's house. And verse 11 said that the ark of the Lord, the glory of God, the presence of God remained. Somebody say remained. It remained in the house of Obed-Edom the Gittite 3 months. And the Lord shouted out, blessed Obed-Edom and all his household. Why? Because he got the presence of God there and he kept it there. The glory didn't just visit, it remained. And I want to tell you that the word said it didn't just stop by, it didn't just make a cameo appearance, it didn't just visit for the moment, it remained. And I'm trying to tell you that the power that is in this room can get in your house and it can remain. See, most people want visitation, but God is looking for habitation. We don't want God just to visit our house. We want him to stay. Obed-Edom didn't just host the presence. Here it goes now. This is important. Don't miss it. He honored it. That's the revelation. The ark of God's glory had just killed one man who dishonored it. Because you're not supposed to touch the glory of the Lord. But yet when that presence was honored, when it was honored, it brought blessings. That's why David was afraid. He wanted it, but he was afraid of it. Now this is weighty. This is dangerous, y'all. When you make up in your mind to host God's presence, David said, I'm afraid of it. I don't want it. Obed-Edom says, I'll take it. If anybody else rejects it, I still want it. I wonder if there's anybody here today that can say, if nobody else wants God's presence in their house, I want the healer in my house. I want power in my house. I want breakthrough in my house. I want Yahweh, Rapha, Elohim, Adonai. Make a little noise if you want him in your house. Here it is. How you treat God's presence determines what God's presence produces. Now watch this. The Bible said the Lord blessed Obed-Edom and all his household. Somebody say all. What is all? It's everything. Come on. It's everything. The blessing was not selective. It was comprehensive. It didn't just touch Obed-Edom. It touched everybody in the house. Mm-hmm. Like it or not. You need to tell your children
Like it or not, the church is in the house. You need that chicken wing eating husband that's rebellious, go by, dip your hand in some of that chicken grease, put it on his head, just say, just reminding you that the church is in the house. Come on, somebody. It touched his family, his environment, his resources, everything. Because the blessings are noticeable and undeniable when heaven gets in your house. Now it was told to King David saying, the Lord has blessed the house of Obed-Edom. People saw it. They talked about it. There was evidence. It was visible. It was tangible. What happened? Well, he got blessed. Widespread prosperity. Well, Pastor, I just don't, you know, them hyper faith preachers, you got to watch them. You know, I don't know how I feel about it. What would be wrong with more faith? You say, well, you know, you got to be careful, man. That prosperity, you got to be dangerous. Can I tell you this? I don't fall in love with what God gives me. I'm in love with the Lord. And listen, I know how to be a base and I know how to abound. Anybody with me? I know how to have enough. I know how to have not enough. And I know how to have more than enough. But in all, I'm going to trust God. In everything, I'm going to trust God. There's been times we didn't have money to buy groceries, but I didn't backslide. I didn't say, God, you don't love me. No, I trusted him and he came through for me. And I've come to tell you that God is still able. He can do exceedingly abundantly far above all you can ask or think. But you trust him in the process. The word said, John said, beloved, I wish above all things that you would prosper and be in health, even as your soul prospers. Listen, it's okay to prosper. I don't know why I'm staying here. Don't you know the economy, gas prices are up? Let me tell you, it doesn't matter to me. The economy is not my source. The gas prices, the Lord will fill my tank when I get there because I'm a child of God and I trust him in everything. And I'm not going to let an economy dictate whether or not I'll praise God or I'll trust the Lord. Somebody that's trusting God, open up your mouth right now. I'm still a tither. I'm still a giver. I'm still a sower. And I'm telling you, I do it because I know I'm not trying to manipulate God, but God's word shall not lie. He is a provider, and he is a rewarder, and he is a sustainer. Would above all things that you would prosper and be in health, even as your soul prospers. Can I be honest with you? Life is good if you're saved, no matter what. But it's even better when you feel good. When your elbow's not hurting, when your back's not, y'all don't want to help me preach. It feels good when you get out of bed and I go, oh, that was hard. Hello, somebody. Be in health. If you, life is better when you feel good and you got a couple bucks in your pocket. Somebody right now, if you're going to trust him when you're broke, you're going to trust him when you're blessed, you're going to trust him in the process, give him a praise that he is a provider. Somebody give him praise that he is a blesser. He's a healer. I'm a truster. And I do the word. Come on, somebody. So what happened? Everything attached to him got blessed. His house got blessed. He had resources. He had enough and more than enough. Then his daughters got better looking. Come on now. His children got pretty. Y'all don't want me to preach.
They started having babies. He started growing and increasing. His family got blessed. They started having baby after baby after baby after baby after baby, because it didn't just stop with him. It was generational. Come on, somebody. I want so much of God's glory in my house that it doesn't stop with me. It gets on my children and my children's children. Can I mess you up? 62 family members are mentioned who played notable roles in Israel and for the Jewish people. Once Obed welcomed the presence of God to his house, it shifted his whole family. Who's ready to see your entire family shifted? I want you to stop right now, and I want you to praise God like you got something that can shift your whole family. I want you to praise God like you're the church. Somebody praise God like you're the church.

0: Dragon! Nobody even knew who he was until God got in his house. Nobody even knew his name until the Lord got in his house. Nobody even remembered him until the Lord got in his house. But here we are thousands of years later still talking about him because he left the glory in the house. You can be seated, and I'm going to try to land this plane. It shifted everything. Who's been learning today? Wave at me if you've been learning. The word is powerful. The word is transformational. When you get home, the church gets home. When you walk through the door, the church walks through the door. When you pray at your house, the church is praying. When you speak to your children, the church is talking. When you speak to your mate, you say, well, Jim Raley, you don't know. You talk about all this, heaven in my house, and all hell is breaking loose. I wish I could insulate you. If I could, I would. I think the older I get, the more tenderhearted I get and more concerned about people I become. But I can't. But sometimes God allows us to go through these kind of things because we won't know we're the church until we encounter resistance. And then we realize we really are the people that have the power. I've preached about Obed-Edom a lot through the years, and I'm trying to wind it down. I need to be on toward getting done. I need to preach a little bit longer because your neighbor needs it. Look at your neighbor and say, I can look at you and tell. Come on, yeah. Obed implies being a servant, right? But Edom means red, ruddy, or flesh. And Edomites were people in the Bible who were not godly people. They served the flesh. And his name implied servant of the flesh. But when God got in his house, he changed from a servant of the flesh. Can I tell you this? He was so impacted by God's presence that when David came and got it, he went with it and he became the doorkeeper in the house of the Lord. He said, wherever that presence goes, I'm going with it. Listen to this. Favor came on his life. His house became a hub of God's presence. How many of you would like for your house to be a hub of God's presence?
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4: It's 87 degrees.

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0: How about some new songs tonight? Can that be all right? I grew up a church kid. Like I said earlier, my earliest memories are being in church on Sundays and Wednesdays and Tuesdays. My dad was doing music practice. And I didn't grow up in a legalistic church or anything like that, so I don't really know where this idea came for me, but I just remember growing up as a kid having this idea or this version of who I thought God was. And I remember for myself, I just felt like he was just sitting on his throne with his arms crossed all day, just kind of judge and jury, looking at everything I did wrong, you know, in disappointment. I don't think until I started having children of my own, I truly understood a father's love and just how many chances you're willing to give your own children. And I know for myself, I've given mine a lot. I know for myself personally, my parents have given me a lot. And I also know that God has given me hundreds of chances over the years. And so when I started thinking about this song, when I think of who God is now, the first thing that comes to my mind is love. You know, the fact that he sent his own son to die for something that he didn't have any part in. He took on the sin of the world, and Jesus willingly went and took that cross for us. He wasn't shaking his head because he loves us that much. That's the heart of God.
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0: 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It's 87 degrees.
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2: 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I'm so honored. I'm an author, a minister of the Word of God. I hold my credentials with the Assemblies of God in Springfield, Missouri. I have the privilege of serving the Lord in ministry for more than 45 years, and it's been a great joy to share the life-giving Word of God. Today, we're going to open the Scriptures together. We're going to receive encouragement from God's Word. And today, I want to pray for every single person who is listening. So whether you are right now listening by radio, driving in your car, sitting at home, working, or listening online, I want to take a moment with you to settle your heart, take a moment to prepare your spirit, and get ready to receive what God has prepared for you today. Let's begin. You know, today it's not an accident that you're hearing this broadcast. I believe the Spirit of God has something specifically for you. Perhaps you need encouragement. Perhaps you need strength. Perhaps you simply need to be reminded that God sees you and God has not forgotten you. And I want to remind you today that God still sees you. He knows everything about you. He knows every hair on your head. It's numbered. God still knows your situation. He still cares about what concerns you, because the Word of God is alive. The Word of God is powerful, and the Word of God has the power to transform any situation or circumstance. So over the next few moments, we're going to open the Scriptures together. We're going to receive encouragement from God's Word, and we're going to pray together. So whatever you're doing, whatever you're preparing your heart for, let's believe together, and let's believe His Word still changes lives. I want to begin this with prayer and something very powerful that every single believer can do, and that is praying the Word of God. In Isaiah 43:26, the Lord says, "Put me in remembrance. Let us contend together." God is not saying that He forgets. He's inviting His children to bring His Word before Him with faith. When we pray Scripture, we are agreeing with heaven. We are declaring what God has already said in His Word, because we know His Word is His will. If you want to know the will of God, look at the Word of God. It will tell you what His will is. When we pray God's Word back to Him, we are standing on promises that cannot fail. Heaven recognizes His Word. Angels respond to His Word. Faith is built by His Word. So today, whatever you're going through, whatever you're facing, sickness, fear, lack, uncertainty, find what God has said about this in the Bible and begin to pray that promise. If God said, "By His stripes we are healed," then we pray for healing. If God says He supplies all of your need, then we pray for provision. If God says, "The Lord is my shepherd, I shall not want," then we pray with confidence that He's leading and He's providing. There's power when believers pray the Scriptures. Let's pray together right now. Heavenly Father, we come to You in the name of Jesus. We thank You, Father God, that Your Word declares in Jeremiah 1:12 that You watch over Your Word to perform it. So today, we bring Your promises before You. Your Word says that by the stripes of Jesus, we are healed and made whole. Your Word says You supply all of our need according to Your riches and glory by Christ Jesus. Your Word says that no weapon formed against us shall prosper. Lord God, we put You in remembrance of Your promises today. We thank You that Your Word is alive. It's powerful. It's working in our lives right now. Let faith rise in every listener today. Bring healing where there's sickness, peace where there's anxiety, provision where there's lack. in hope where there's discouragement. We declare that your word is true and it will not return void. In Jesus' mighty name we pray. Now I want to take a few minutes about something that many believers are just beginning to understand, and that is the power of declaring and decreeing the word of God. Through Scripture, we see that God created and He established things by His Word. We read in Genesis that God spoke and creation responded. God said, "Let there be light," and light appeared. Through Genesis chapter 1, we see where God spoke, "Let it be," and it was. Proverbs 18:21 tells us that death and life are in the power of the tongue. That means what we speak has spiritual impact. Words are not just sounds in the air. Words contain authority. They carry authority. They carry agreement and direction. When believers declare God's word, we're not trying to make something happen by our own strength. We are aligning our mouths with what God has already said. We read in Isaiah 55:11, it says, "So shall my word be that goes forth out of my mouth. It shall not return to me void, but it shall accomplish that which I please." When we speak the word of God, we are releasing what God has already established in heaven. There's a difference between speaking our feelings and speaking the word. Feelings may say, "I'm overwhelmed." Circumstances may say, "This situation is impossible." But the word of God says, "With God, all things are possible." When we declare the word of God, we are shifting the atmosphere of our lives from fear to faith. Job says in Job 22:28, it says, "You shall also decree a thing, and it shall be established unto you." A decree is an authoritative statement. It's speaking something with confidence because it's backed by the truth. So when we declare God's word, we can say, "The Lord is my shepherd. I shall not want. By the stripes of Jesus, I am healed. God has not given me a spirit of fear, but of power, love, and a sound mind. No weapon formed against me shall prosper." Those are not positive affirmations. Those are divine truths from God's word. And we also can declare the word of God over others. Parents can speak blessings over their children. Instead of speaking curses over your children and calling them stupid and dummies, start speaking what God says about your children. Start speaking the word of God. "My son, my daughter, they are mighty in God, full of faith and power." And your spouse, you can pray and declare life over your spouse, over your family, over others. Pastors can declare God's promises over their congregation. Believers can pray over their communities and their nation. When we declare the word of God over others, we are agreeing with heaven about their lives. Psalms 103 tells us that the angels of God respond to the voice of God's word. When believers speak the word of God, heaven recognizes it. That's why it's so important to fill your heart with Scripture, because from the abundance of your heart, your mouth will speak. And when those times come and there's something that happens, instead of cussing or cursing coming out of your mouth, the Scriptures will begin to flow. When you feel a pain in your body, you'll be able to say, "Oh, no, no, no. By the stripes of Jesus, I am healed in Jesus' name." Because when your word is filled with the word of God, your heart is filled with God's word, it fills your mouth. Instead of repeating what the problem says, you begin speaking the Scripture. Because the Scripture is God's word. You declare healing, you declare peace, you declare provision, you declare victory. What are you doing? You're declaring healing in the face of sickness and opposition. "Oh, but that's lying." No, it's not. God's word is truth. The symptoms are lying. God's word is true. You don't ignore the symptoms, you speak to the symptoms. You declare healing. By the stripes of Jesus, I'm healed. You declare peace. I declare the peace of God in the midst of confusion. I declare provision that God supplies all of my needs according to His riches and glory. I declare victory. Victory's mine. I stand in the place where I am victorious. I am in victory in Jesus' name because the Word of God is alive and powerful. It's active, operative, effective. It's sharper than any two-edged sword. It's sharper than any surgeon's scalpel. And when we believers begin to speak the word of God in faith, things begin to change. Things begin to happen. Let's make some declarations right now. You can say these at home. You can speak them daily. You can and look the scriptures up. The Lord is my shepherd, I shall not want. Now that's one scripture that you can quote and claim and speak and declare. Psalms 23:1. And I'm going to go through some scriptures here. And for time's sake, I'm not going to tell you what the scriptures are. I'm going to let you look them up. The Lord is the strength of my life. Of whom shall I be afraid? I am strong in the Lord and in the power of His might. No weapon formed against me shall prosper. The Lord blesses me and He keeps me. The Lord blesses and keeps me. The Lord makes His face to shine upon me and is gracious to me. The Lord lifts up my countenance upon me and gives me peace. I can do all things through Christ who strengthens me. My God shall supply all of my need according to His riches in glory by Christ Jesus. The Lord directs my steps. Proverbs 16:9. I trust in the Lord and He directs my path. The joy of the Lord is my strength. The Lord is the strength of my life. The Lord is my refuge and my fortress. In Him I trust. God has not given me a spirit of fear, but of power, of love, and a sound mind. And if God is for me, who can be against me? He has given unto me all things that pertain unto life and godliness. He has made me a partaker of His divine nature. And the peace of God guards my heart and my mind in Christ Jesus. And I am more than a conqueror through Him who loves me. For God is for me. Who can be against me? The Lord God fights my battles. Greater is He that's in me than he that's in the world. The Lord surrounds me with His favor as with a shield. The Lord renews my strength, and I mount up with wings like eagles. The Lord is my helper. I will not fear. The Lord perfects that which concerns me. By the stripes of Jesus, I am healed and made whole. Christ redeemed me from the curse of the law. I walk by faith and not by sight. The Word of God is alive and powerful in my life. I am the righteousness of God in Christ Jesus. The Lord is the light of my salvation. Of whom shall I fear? The Lord is my strong tower. I run to Him and I am safe. The Lord gives His angels charge over me to keep me in all of my ways and my pathways life, and there is no death. The Lord satisfies me with long life, with length of days and long life. He shows me His salvation. The Lord works all things together for my good. The peace of God that surpasses understanding mounts garrison over my heart, over my mind in Christ Jesus. He enables me to refuse to worry about anything, casting all of my care to Him. And you know, we're just about out of time, so I want to pray right now. Father, I thank You right now for the precious blood of Jesus Christ. I plead the blood over the portals of our mind, over our body, the temple of the Holy Ghost, over our emotions, over our will. I believe, God, we're protected by the blood of the Lamb that gives us access into the Holy of Holies. For Your word is who we are. Your word is what we are. Your word is what we have. Because we are in Christ Jesus. We're no longer of our own. We've been bought with a price, purchased with the shed blood of the Lord Jesus Christ. We stand in Your word. We stand in faith. We thank You for the armor. We thank You that our loins are girt about with truth, the breastplate of righteousness, our feet shod with the preparation of the gospel of peace. We take the shield of faith, quench every fiery missile of the enemy. We put on the helmet of salvation, and we take the sword of the Spirit, which is the word of God. And in the face of every trial, test, temptation, tribulation, we cut to pieces the snare of the enemy by speaking the word of God. Well, join me next time. We're out of time. Call Join me next Monday at 3 o'clock for more of this life-giving, life-changing word. In Jesus' mighty name, amen and amen.

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0: Welcome to God's Love with missionary evangelist John J. Asylum. 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
1: Beloved, I greet you in the name of the Lord Jesus Christ, the name which is above every name. 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We'd love to see you. Renewal of your strength. Let me read this verses from Isaiah chapter 40, 30 and 31. Even the youths shall faint and be weary, and the young men shall utterly fall. But those who wait on the Lord shall renew their strength. They shall mount up with wings like eagles. They shall run and not be weary. They shall walk and not faint. Isaiah 40, 30 through 31 from the New King James Version of the Bible. If you read it in the Amplified Bible, even youths shall faint and be weary, and selected young men shall feebly stumble and fall exhausted. But those who wait for the Lord, who expect, look for, and hope in Him, shall change and renew their strength and power. They shall lift their wings and mount up close to God, as eagles mount up to the sun. They shall run and not be weary. They shall walk and not faint or become tired. Isaiah 40, 30 and 31 from the Amplified Bible. Now let me expand Isaiah 40, 30 and 31 in the original Hebrew text. Even young, the young goes to boy, lad, servant, youth, shall faint and become weary. Selected, chosen young men. When it talks about the young man shall utterly fall, it doesn't talk about all the young men. Selected, chosen young men shall stumble, stagger, totter, become feeble, and fall exhausted. But those who wait for the Lord, what does wait mean? Who wait, look for, expect, hope in God, and binding themselves together with Him. That is what waiting is all about. Shall renew, to come on anew, sprout again, change, substitute, alter, change for the better, and show newness of life. Their strength, which means human strength, with the strength of angels and the power of God, and become ready to produce as the soil with wealth produces fruit. They shall lift up their wings. They shall mount up as eagles, which means they shall ascend, climb, rise, come up before God, excel, become superior, be exalted by their ascension. They shall run, which means run swiftly, move like a dart, move quickly, hurry without delay or hesitation. They shall not be weary, which means they will not toil, labor, or grow weary. They shall walk, which means they shall proceed, they will move, they will lead, and they shall not faint, which means they will not grow weary, be fatigued, be faint, wearied. So between the two versions of the Bible, the Amplified Bible is close to the original text. Let me read that. Even youths shall faint and be weary, and selected, chosen young men shall feebly stumble and fall exhausted. But those who wait for the Lord, who expect, look for, and hope in Him, shall change and renew their strength and power. They shall lift their wings and mount up close to God as eagles mount up to the sun. They shall run and not be weary. They shall walk and not faint or become tired. Isaiah 40, 30 and 31. Now, the first thing that I want to discuss right there from the scripture is even the chosen young shall tumble. The verse clearly identifies young people, and not the ordinary young people, but specially the qualified, chosen, and selected young people. Basically, the tendency of the qualified young may be that they can do it on their own and need no help from anyone, especially God. Now, one example that comes to my mind is King Saul. He was chosen. He was tall. He was young. He was handsome. And was distinct among all the people of Israel. Everyone in Israel stood up to their, came up to his shoulders. But he was above everybody. Very tall young man. So he was chosen. He was chosen to be the first king of Israel. But the main reasons for his downfall were that he encroached in the office of a prophet with arrogance and showed himself bigger than God. He encroached in the office of Samuel by giving the sacrifice Prophet Samuel only could have given, and spared the king of the Amalekites, the king of Amalek, that God did not want spared. So he was more merciful than God, which means he was arrogant. That's it. And he could have waited for Samuel to come and offer the sacrifice. And when the time was just hastening, he didn't wait. He just wanted to rush in and give the sacrifice himself. So the indictment of Saul was pronounced by Samuel. 1 Samuel chapter 15, verses 22 and 23. Has the Lord as great delight in burnt offerings and sacrifices as in obeying the voice of the Lord? Behold, to obey is better than sacrifice, and to heed than the fat of rams. For rebellion is the sin of witchcraft, divination, and stubbornness is as iniquity and idolatry. Because you have rejected the word of the Lord, He also has rejected you from being king. Actions have consequences, but the root, the underlying factors for the actions of Saul, that he gave the sacrifice which Samuel only could have given, and he spared the king of Amalek, where God did not want him to spare. So the actions stem from two things: rebellion and stubbornness. And Samuel clearly says, rebellion is the sin of witchcraft, divination, and stubbornness is as iniquity and idolatry. So, I mean, all of us, we excuse ourselves, oh, I'm only stubborn a little bit, I'm only rebellious a little bit. But the rebellion cost Saul of his kingdom, and the stubbornness made him rejected by God. We are living in the time of grace. We are living in the New Testament time of grace. But I just want you to know, while you don't lose your salvation, your actions will have consequences by not listening to God, by encroaching into the office of someone else where you're not called to do. All of those things people do all the time. We encroach in the office of someone else, and we do the things that God Himself will not do, saying that we are more merciful those things will really cost us. And that makes us tumble. That's exactly what I'm talking about. The chosen young shall tumble. These are chosen men. These are selected men. They tumble because they don't wait on the Lord and they don't wholeheartedly follow God. Let's pray. Father God, we thank you for teaching us from Isaiah 40, they that wait upon the Lord shall renew their strength and mount up their wings and fly like eagles. They shall run and not be weary and walk and not faint. Father, help us to not just wait on you, but wholeheartedly bind ourselves with you to follow after you, to do only what you have called us to do, nothing more, nothing less. And I pray for all of those that are doing that, listening to this broadcast. Lord, I pray you strengthen them, empower them with your power and love and sound mind. Thank you, Lord, for allowing each and every one of us to finish what you have started in us by your grace, by your love, by your faith. Thank you for doing it, Father. In Jesus' name, amen and amen.
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0: Apostle Jim Raley from Calvary, and every week we bring you a powerful faith-building word straight from God's Word, messages that inspire hope, ignite faith, and release wisdom for real life. 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
1: I want to talk today about heaven in my house. How many of you want to have heaven in your house? Come on. When you get heaven in your house, healing is in your house. Hope is in your house. Joy is in your house. Peace is in your house. Somebody declare, heaven is in my house. Raise up your hands if you're ready for this oil. If you want to share this on live stream, you ought to share it right now. If you're watching on Facebook, share it. Father, in Jesus' name, teach us your word. God, we don't want to be church pretenders. Come on now. Or just even church attenders. We want to be people who walk out of here and understand that we don't want just heaven in the building. We want heaven in our house. We give you praise for it. Now, all of you who love the Lord, give him the ovation of the morning. Give him a praise. Do you mind? Do you mind shouting one time? Just give him a shout. All right, precious. You can be seated. I want to dive right in. I've made up in my mind that I want heaven in my house. I'm thankful for my church. I'm thankful for this place that I attend with other worshipers. But I want heaven in my house. Let me ask you something right out of the gate. Right at the inception of this teaching. What would change in your life if heaven moved into your house? What would shift in your life? What would your marriage look like? What would your peace look like? What would your children experience? What would your conversations sound like if you live with the reality that heaven is in my house? And I want to tell you, when heaven is in your house, peace doesn't just visit your house. It can live in your house. You don't react so much when heaven's in your house. You don't get so full of fear and anxiousness. You won't act like you used to act when heaven is in your house. Chaos loses its hold. Confusion has to leave. When heaven gets in your house, clarity gets in your house. Everything changes. And there's a difference between having a house and getting heaven in that house. See, a house can have square footage, but still have no peace. You can have money, but still have no peace. It doesn't matter how much room you have in the house if there ain't room for Jesus in the house. It doesn't matter how big the house is if it's empty of the presence of God. I found out that a house

this series, My Church, My House, but it's the burden of my spirit, or in my spirit, that the church is not just a place that you come to on Sunday. Church is not just something that you come and visit. I went to church. No, church is what we carry on Monday. The church is not just somewhere we attend. The church is so much more than that. The church is something that we are. Now, if we are really the church, what happens in this room ought to happen in our house. If we preach about prayer here, there ought to be prayer in our house. If there's peace in this place, there ought to be peace in our house. If there's healing here, you ought to experience healing at your house. If there's grace, oh, it's quiet now. In this house, there ought to be grace in our house. If we talk about revival here, we ought to have revival at home. If we talk about Jesus here, he ought to be welcome at our house. I'm tired of a Christianity that only works in the sanctuary. I'm tired of a Christianity and a faith that can shout at church but panic in the kitchen. I'm ready for something that goes with me everywhere I go. I'm tired of worship that fills buildings but never reaches dining room tables. I'm tired of worship that never gets in bedrooms or living rooms or in family conversations. I, for one, church, want heaven in my house. Is there anybody here today that wants heaven in your house? Come on, not drama in your house. Not hype in your house, not fear in your house, not chaos in your house, not strife in your house. I want heaven in my house. Tell somebody in your neighborhood, I want heaven in my house. Yeah, yeah, whatever's got to go has got to go, but I got to have heaven in my house. And here's what I love about the Lord. Watch this now, precious. God has always desired to dwell with his people. He's always wanted to abide with his very own people. He wants to live in your house. And he doesn't just live in temples, the Bible says, made with hands, but he'll live in your heart. He'll live in your home and in your household. So I'm gonna jump into this, and I want you to open your heart big. The first thing I want to tell you is this: church is not contained. Church is carried. Now, I want to start with a New Testament understanding, precious, of the church. The church in the Greek is the word ecclesia. Now, people often break this down, and they break the word down and say it means the called out ones. And why that can help us devotionally, understanding that we are the called out ones, the actual use of the word in the New Testament points to something even richer. It refers to an assembly of people, a gathering of people, a called people under a great authority. Not just a great authority, but the greatest authority. In other words, the church is not just bricks and it's not just mortar. The church is a people gathered by Christ and then sent by Christ. We are called and then we are sent. I dare somebody right now to get in faith and say, I'm called. Okay, you said that on the volume of about a 2. So you think you made it in here by yourself, do you? You think you got here on your own volition. You think you're saved because you were so sensitive, and no, you were called. The Holy Spirit dealt with you. The Holy Spirit drew you. The Holy Spirit called you out of darkness and into his marvelous light. I want to hear from at least 5 called people in the room right now.

0: So understand that the Iglesia is the people who are called, but also the people who are sent. So somebody raise up your hands now and act like you're called. Somebody say, I am called and I am sent. Somebody give God praise that when you are called, you are called underneath the authority. We sit here under the authority of the Holy Spirit. We sit here under the authority of the King of Kings and the Lord of Lords. So we're here under authority. But when we walk out, that authority does not lift from us or leave us, so we sit out. We sit in the building under authority, but we step out into the world with authority. Somebody's about to get it. I'm sitting in the building, and I'm under authority, and I remain under that authority 24/7. But when I step out, I don't step out weak. I don't step out afraid. I don't step out trembling, but I step out with authority. Jesus said that I will give you power over all the devil's power. So I wonder if there's anybody here who understands that while you're sitting here under authority, when you step out of this room and get in your car, power gets in the car with you. Authority gets in the car with you. Glory be to God. Take that, devil. Hallelujah. I'm trying to help us all today. We're going to learn today that the church is not the building. The church is the body. The church is not the stage, y'all. It's not the curtains. It's not the lights. It's not the programs. It's not the personality. The church is the saints. And the saints cannot be confined or contained by a building. The church is carried by the people. You don't merely attend church. You are the church. The church is not just where you come on Sunday. The church is who you are on Monday. The church is not confined to a building, because who can confine God? The Bible said that your body is the temple of the Holy Spirit. That means that when I leave, he's still in me. That means when I'm arrived, I bring him with me. That's why some people don't wait to praise the Lord. Some people say, well, you know, Jim Raley, if I can hear my favorite song, I'll praise him about the fourth or fifth time they sing it. I'll finally start praising the Lord. But when you realize that you've already got power in you, you've already got the Holy Spirit in you, you don't have to wait to praise him. You'll walk in giving him glory. Because you don't just come to church, you bring church with you. The church can't be confined to a building. Can I tell you something about our ministry, about me, about what God has called Don and I to do? The goal was never just to get you in the building. All these thousands of people in campuses, the goal was never just to get people in the building. Anybody can draw a crowd. Have a concert, you'll draw a crowd. Come on, somebody. Anybody can draw a crowd. The goal was never just to get you in the building. It was to get you in God's presence. So when you left here, God's presence had gotten into you, and you could shift the environment in the world that you live in. So if the church is carried, when you walk out of the church just walked out. When you walk out of the building, church is walking out. You think I have to go to church. No, you are the church. So it means when you get home, the church just got home. When you sit at your table, the church, y'all don't want to help me, just sat down at your table. When you speak to your children, The church is speaking to your children. When you pray at your house and you bind the devil, and you tell the devil, you will not have my daughter, you cannot have my son, you will not curse my family. That's not just you speaking. That is the church of the living God. That is the church that Jesus said, I will build my building. He didn't say that. I will build my temple. No, he said, I will build my church, and the gates of hell shall not prevail against it. So when you open your mouth to pray, you are the church at your house praying and filling that house with the glory of God.
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2: 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We are so glad that you are joining us here today.
3: And I want you to understand this. Reigning in life is based upon everything that Jesus Christ has done for us in the cross. When Jesus died, and we just went through Resurrection Sunday, there was a benefit package that was given to the church because you're in the family of God. And if we don't know the rights and the privileges of that benefit package, we're going to live without some things that God already said he wants us to have. And a lot of those package things are, how many of you know it's more than just going to heaven? It's having heaven on earth, you know? It's about having healing and being redeemed. And, you know, sometimes just living the battle over our mental circumstances. He paid the price for all of that stuff. And today, as we dive into this more, we're going to see what this inheritance is all about. Because, how many of you know, we've been given an inheritance by God that he wants you to have. And you know what I was thinking about an inheritance? If somebody leaves you an inheritance, you really don't have too much say into what the person's going to leave you, wants to leave you. You know what I'm saying? It's like, if I'm going to leave an inheritance to my kids, how many know those little jokers ain't getting no say in any of this stuff? This is what I'm going to do. This is how I'm going to break it up. Here's what you're going to get. And that's it. Praise the Lord, you know? I was talking to somebody not too long ago, and they're like, they're setting it up where the kids, they got a lot of money, you know? So they're like setting it up where these kids, the guy looked at it and said, I'm not giving them kids all that money one shot. I said, you're not? He said, no. I said, I got it planned out. At this age, they're getting so much money. At that age, they're getting so much money. At 35, I'm like, this joker really got it figured out. You know, he's like, these kids are going to be 60 by the time that money shows up. And I was like, hey, how many of you know that is up to the person who's what? Leaving you an inheritance, right? You can't. So guess what? Oh, well, our father left us an inheritance. Now, this might be a lot better than you think it is, but it was his idea. This might be a whole lot, maybe in its place, it's grander than you ever thought it was. Well, let's see what the Bible says about what he left us. And how many of you know you can't argue with it if God wants to leave it? Now, you don't have to take it, right? Because how many know healing is in there? Come on, somebody. It is. How God anointed, Acts 10:38. You don't have to go there. How God anointed Jesus of Nazareth with the Holy Ghost and power went about healing all those that were oppressed of the enemy. That's a package deal. Sanity's in there. There's a lot of stuff in there. Let's just look slow and steady in the Word of God and see what it says. Look what it says in Romans 4:13, because I love this, right? It said, God promised Abraham and his descendants that they would have an heir who would reign over the world. That's Jesus. The last time I checked, you're joint heir with Jesus, which means everything Jesus is, you have access to, because why? You've been joined to him. That's a miracle. Amen? But look what it says here. It says, this royal promise. I like that. What do you mean royal promise? This promise is bigger than we thought. Was not fulfilled, watch this, but because Abraham kept all the law, but through the righteousness that was transferred by faith. You know what that means? He believed it. And all you and I got to do is believe it to access our inheritance. All we have to do is understand. So point number one, I want you to write down, this is really important, because there's a lot of the royal promise is your inheritance. But what was that royal promise? What's in that promise from heaven? What is that package that God wants us to have? Why does he want us to have it? What's in it? I don't know about you, but if God left us something, shouldn't we be what? Interested to find out what it is? Watch this, because I think about this is so important. Look at verse 16, Romans 4, 16. We're just going to jump down. That's a little bit, instead of doing all that. The promise depends on faith, so it could be experienced as a grace gift. And now it extends to all the descendants of Abraham. That's me and you. This promise is not only what? For those who obey the law, but also for those who enter into what? The faith of Abraham, the father of us all. So let me break it down. What he's saying is Abraham, because of his faith and obedience, got this promise package from Jesus. And all me and you got to do is what? Put faith in the promise. And then we have access by faith to the blessing. That's what God wants his kids. See, when we move beyond the cross, we move into a place of victory. And you're moving to victory. So you're sitting here today saying, that's great, but what's part of this inheritance package? Because if I don't know what it is, how excited should I be? But before we get there, I want you to look at this. Just check this out right here. I want you to look at Romans 4, 16, because I thought this was really cool when we looked at this. I know we just had it up there. The promise depends on what? Faith. Write that down. If we're going to access this, we got to have faith for it. You can't. Faith comes by hearing, and hearing by the word of God. So when you hear this thing, guess what you got to do? Now, let me tell you the first thing that's going to happen when you hear it. You might just doubt it. Well, what you mean I'm going to prosper? Where's this money going to come from? Well, don't worry about it. God's going to take care of that. Well, what do you mean I'm going to be healed? Where's this healing coming from? Well, healing's already here. Ephesians 1:3 says, God hath blessed us with all spiritual blessings in heavenly places in Christ Jesus. It's already done. But I want you to look at this in 4:16. It gives some main points. The promise depends on faith. The promise is a grace gift. Woo! We're going to talk about that in a little bit. You know what grace is? It's God's ability in you and in me giving us ability to do what we could not do on our own. How many think like it's a little overwhelming sometimes? It's okay. God didn't expect me and you to do it. He said, I'm going to do it. All you got to do is believe. If you believe, he'll give you the grace. He'll give you the power. He'll give you the ability. He'll give you the... This promise was what? It extends to all the descendants of Abraham. This promise is not only meant for those who obey the law, but also those who enter into what? The faith of Abraham.
2: 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Don't miss out on this opportunity to receive encouragement on the go. 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
3: What does that mean? Here we are. We just got to believe it. Believing gives us access to it. So I want to give you some key points. Point number two, just write this down because I think this is so important for me and you. The blessing was transferred by faith. This thing came on my life, in your life, because we do believe. There's a lot of stuff in there that's packaged in here to help me and you take our life to a whole other level. But here's the key. We have to have faith for it. Having it and understanding it is one thing. Having faith for it is a whole other deal. Because what's going to happen is on the inside, sometimes you're going to want to doubt this stuff, even though it's the truth. One of the things we got was this. We got righteousness. Write these down. I'm going to give you three major things that come with your inheritance package. Because everybody thinks, well, the inheritance is stuff. No, it's not stuff. It's a position. And the position produces the stuff. You've been made righteous. Come on, somebody. Write that down. Righteousness of Christ in Jesus was based on what? It was the believer's position now given by faith. It's justification. We were made the righteousness of God in Christ Jesus because of what Jesus did, and all we do is put faith in it. What does righteousness mean? I have right standing with God always. My standing with God is not based upon my performance. It's based upon my position. You don't have to earn this position. You don't have to. I'm going to say something. Somebody might not like it, but it's okay. You don't have to keep this position. This position isn't based on what I do. It's based upon what he did. And I cannot undo what he did through righteousness. Look at Romans 5:21. You just need to see this. That's a new one in there. So put it in the King James. We're going to see it. Now, righteousness doesn't come and go. Righteousness is what you're born into. See, the key with this is being born again. That's why we throw this terminology around. Well, I'm a born again believer. I'm a new creature in Christ. What you mean you're born again? You're born in a brand new life. You ain't who you used to be. Listen to me. You ain't who you used to be. You're a brand new creature. Look at Romans 5:21. You need to see this. Because the Bible says, for he who knew no sin became sin. I'm reading these out of me. You watch this. He who knew no sin became sin so that we can become the righteousness of God in Christ Jesus. Now look what Romans 5:21 says. It says, so that sin reigned in death, even so grace might reign through righteousness to what? Eternal life through Jesus Christ our Lord. See that? So sin reigned in death. Death came with Adam. But Jesus came so we could reign through righteousness. What do you mean reign through righteousness? Once you get an understanding of righteousness, you start reigning in life. What does that mean? You start finding out who you are. You're reprogramming yourself to what you've been made in Christ. Righteousness means right standing all the time. Now, let me tell you, when you say that, you know, everybody should get excited. No, what happens at first is you got to fight through the mentality of your mind because you think your performance doesn't look righteous. Your actions don't look righteous. Sometimes the things we say don't sound righteous, but I got news for you. You've been made righteous. You've been made righteous the moment you got born again. And the minute you got born again, you were what? Made in right standing with God yesterday, today, and forever. Come on, somebody. I'm the righteousness of God in Christ Jesus. God ain't mad at me. He ain't upset with you. People come to church and think, well, God's not pleased with me. God's pleased with you every single day of your life. Because you get caught up with your performance, God doesn't. He sees you in him. He sees you alive and well in him. You got to get a revelation of this. You got to push through the mindset of thinking, well, you know, this is who I am. No, you are what Jesus says you are. The next thing you got faith. Write that down. You got his faith. I'm going to show it to you. You know what I'm saying? I'm going to read this thing. Then I'm going to show him, hey, put Galatians 2:20 up there. And I like it in the Passion. It reads real good. But I want to look at that too. This is the faith that we got. We win our battle, right, already, because this is the reason why. Because Jesus already fought and won the battle. You know, he didn't. I'm going to tell you something. You can get this. I'm going to tell you something here, right? You need to hear this. If you see what I'm telling you today, your life ain't. I told him this Easter, but it was like kind of flies over sometimes. I'm thinking about Jesus, right? And everything he did. And I'm thinking about this joint heir thing. And I'm sitting there and I'm going, we're joined to Jesus. And we're joint heirs because the Bible says that's where we're at. We're an heir of God. We're a joint heir with Jesus. And this is the thing I'm starting to think. And I'm going, well, why did you do it like this? Because I'm thinking outside the box. Why did you do this? And I really felt like I got the answer. God put everything in Jesus for me and you because that's the safest place it could be. Because when God put everything in Adam, man messed everything up. Adam committed high treason and sold the earth out from underneath the plan that God had. So God, in sending the only begotten Jesus, knew The only way to keep everything perfectly safe and perfectly well and perfectly designed for me and you, he put it in Christ. And this way he can hold it and never relinquish anything that his our Father wanted us to have. So everything you need is in him. That's why he put you in him. Because we're going to have human flaws, but he's flawless. We're going to have mishaps, but he's not. This is why your behavior... Now listen, Pastor Chris, you're giving people a license to sin. You ain't got no license to sin. Some of you have been sinning without a license for a long time. You're doing just fine. Stop.
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So if you're hearing this on a Saturday, Sunday, or Monday, no, you're not losing it. 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And tonight, we've got a big one for you. Later tonight, Mighty Sons of Thunder premieres the brand new worship release, Come Receive His Love, for the very first time right here on the Trinity Rock Hour. So turn it up, Daytona, because the Jesus Rock is rolling tonight.

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And this is why Friday nights matter around here. This is where the new music drops and the big moments happen. And that's why we carry Friday's The Trinity Rock Hour through the weekend and into Monday. So you get another chance to hear the show if you miss it the first time around. And later tonight, Mighty Sons of Thunder premieres the brand new worship release, Come Receive His Love, for the very first time right here on the Trinity Rock Hour. 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All right, Daytona and Madison, turn it up. 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

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That's why we carry this show through the weekend and into Monday, because if you miss Friday night, we want you to have another chance to experience what's happening here on the Trinity Rock Hour. And tonight, this is one of those moments. Right now, for the very first time anywhere, Mighty Sons of Thunder premieres the brand new worship release, Come Receive His Love, a song about grace, hope, and the reminder that no matter where life has taken you, the love of Jesus Christ is still waiting for you. 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All right, Daytona and Madison, here it is. 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

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That right there is exactly why Friday nights matter on WAPN. 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
1: It's 84 degrees.
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